0: Well, I hope you enjoyed the opening to morning recital this morning. That was Franz Liszt's Two Legends. You're listening to Morning Recital on 3MBS Melbourne.
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0: Melody Yavush, an Australian composer, was born in the Southern Highlands of New South Wales in 1984. She lectures at the Melbourne Conservatorium of Music and is deeply influenced by literature. Her 2015 work for flute, oboe and fixed electronics, House of the Beehives, is a prime example. It was directly inspired by a grisly Italiano Calvino short story. Of the same name. Yavosh's structures the 19-minute piece like a sinking memory, exploring five contrasting sections that circle back to its opening. We begin with the hermit, the chorale, a still and prickly theme before plunging into the rushing, percussive textures of bees, the toccata. The journey continues through the shadowy into the woods, the wall, before the raw emotion of the encounter. Finally, the chorale returns, but it is now warped and haunted, unmasking its central character as profoundly alienated. Our recording captures the work's world premiere performance. It features flautist Melissa Doherty and oboist Ben Opie, the artistic directors of the Melbourne-based Inventi Ensemble. Doherty and Opie bring razor-sharp precision to Yavosh's intricate electronics and exposed instrumental lines, delivering a performance that is both terrifying and beautiful. House of the Beehives by Melody Yavosh.

0: An interesting sonic piece by the Melbourne-based composer Melody Yavush, based on the Calvino short story of the same name, House of the Beehives. 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
1: This July school holidays, 3MBS presents Classically Kids, Once Upon a Story Time, an interactive musical adventure created and performed by me, flute player Eliza Shepherd. 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See you there!
0: Dmitri Shostakovich, the great 20th century Soviet master, was in a state of profound crisis in 1960. After being forced to join the Communist Party, he felt he'd signed his own spiritual death warrant. While visiting the ruins of Dresden, he retreated to his hotel room and in just 3 days wrote his 8th string quartet. Intending it as his own epitaph, indeed, it's a searing autobiographical cry built around his DSCH musical signature and laced with quotations from his earlier works. What you'll hear today is not the original quartet, but Rudolf Barshai's authorised transcription for string orchestra, which Shostakovich renamed his Chamber Symphony. Barshai, a founding violinist of the Borodin Quartet and a close confidant of the composer, amplified the original's intimacy into a powerful symphonic statement. The work sprawls across 5 interlinked movements, bursting from the initial bleak largo of the first movement into the desperate fury of the Allegro Molto and the sardonic dance of the third, before plummeting back to a chilling, unresolved darkness. Our recording comes from the Polish maestro Agnieszka Dusmal, a trailblazing figure who founded her Amadeus Chamber Orchestra as a student in 1968 and led it for an astonishing 56 years, even becoming the first woman to conduct at La Scala. Under her baton, the Polish players bring a searing intensity to Shostakovich's raw material, making this a performance of gripping, unvarnished honesty. Dmitri Shostakovich's Chamber Symphony in C.

0: Well, what a stunning work that is. It's reimagination from string quartet to a work for chamber strings performed there by the Amadeus Chamber Orchestra. Is just an amazing piece of music. Dmitri Shostakovich's Chamber Symphony in C minor. This is Morning Recital on 3MBS Melbourne. I'm Stephen Carpenter and I'm here with you until 12 o'clock when you will be joined by Sarah Barzell with Divertimento.
1: Australian pianist Jason Gillam returns this July for Keys to Life, a two-piano recital with his close friend Jaag Sugaya making his Australian debut. Together they present a joyful, celebratory and deeply moving programme featuring Mozart, Ravel, Debussy, Khachaturian, Chabrier and more. Keys to Life is on Sunday 19 July at 5pm in the Elizabeth Murdoch Hall at MRC. 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
0: Now, Ludwig van Beethoven was a revolutionary figure who bridged the classical and romantic eras. He completed his Piano Sonata No. 12 in A-flat major in 1801. It was a year marked by his growing awareness of irreversible hearing loss. Yet instead of despair, this sonata bristles with formal daring. Beethoven throws out convention entirely. There is no sonata form first movement. Instead, he opens with a serene theme and variations, a rare, almost gentle meditation. The second movement is a driving dramatic scherzo. Its emotional core is the third movement. The Marcia Funebre sulla morte d'un eroe, a funeral march for a dead hero, its muffled drum beats and minor key procession foreshadowing the great Eroica symphony. The finale then erupts as a swirling, breathless rondo, almost shocking after the march's gravity. Our recording features the legendary Canadian pianist Glenn Gould. Recorded in 1957 for Columbia Records, this is the same Gould who famously abandoned the concert stage in 1964. Here he brings his signature clarity and intellectual detachment. The march is stark, almost clinical. The variations sing with crystalline precision. It is an unorthodox, provocative reading, vintage Gould indeed. Beethoven's Piano Sonata, No. 12 in A flat.

0: Beethoven's Piano Sonata No. 12 in A flat.
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0: I studied conducting with Mallory Thompson in 1989, so it is particularly significant to feature this next work with Mallory as the conductor. David Maslenka, born in 1943, passed away in 2017. He was one of the most important American composers for wind band, publishing over 150 works, including 10 symphonies. His music is often rhythmically intense, richly tonal, and often steeped in Bach chorales. The University of Texas at Arlington Wind Ensemble commissioned In Memoriam in 1989 as a tribute to Susan Eck Lichtenwalter, the wife of the school's band director. She had passed away from a 13-month illness at just 44. As requested, the students themselves initiated this commission project. Maslenka built the entire work on a hymn tune Susan loved, Bach's chorale, If You But Trust in God to Guide You. A bold declamatory brass opening sets the stage for a large-scale fantasia. The chorale recurs again amid sweeping variations, anguished dissonances, and a central shift into C major before finally settling back into the hushed A minor of the conclusion. Our recording comes from the Cincinnati Wind Symphony, led by Mallory Thompson. Thompson, a former director of bands at Northwestern University, is a renowned conductor and a two-time winner of the Midwest Clinic's Medal of Honor. Her committed reading honours the students who brought this memorial into being and captures both the fury of grief and its eventual solace. David Maslenka's In Memoriam.

That was David Maslanka's In Memoriam. We may just have time to squeeze our last piece in. This is Mussorgsky's Night with the mezzo-soprano Olga Borodina.

0: That was Mussorgsky's Night with the mezzo-soprano Olga Borodina. This is Morning Recital on 3MBS Melbourne. This is Stephen Carpenter. I hope that you have enjoyed the music I have selected for your listening pleasure today. Handing over now to Sarah Barzell with Divertimento.
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Good afternoon and welcome to Divertimento. I'm Sarah Barzell and I'm delighted that you could join me today. We have a lovely programme ahead, including Puppet Serenade by Ron Goodwin, a movement from a symphony by Clementi, a movement from Liszt's Piano Concerto, and much more. But first, we begin with The Boatswain's Mate by Ethel Smythe. A pioneering composer, conductor and suffragette, Ethel Smythe made history as one of the first women to achieve international recognition as a composer. In fact, while imprisoned for her suffragist activities, she famously conducted fellow inmates from her cell window using a toothbrush. Here's the overture to The Boatswain's Mate.

Roman Gumba conducted the BBC National Orchestra of Wales in that recording of The Boatswain's Mate by Ethel Smythe. A close friend of Franz Schubert, Franz Lachner, was one of the most respected conductors and composers in the 19th century Germany. While his music is less well known today, he was highly regarded in his lifetime, and his elegant dance suites capture the spirit and sophistication of the grand Viennese ballrooms.

Baseball Suite in D major by Franz Lachnil. Alfred Salter was on the podium of the Slovak State Philharmonic Orchestra. And to a lovely composition I found in our treasure trove here at 3MBS. Going into the library is like finding buried treasure. Well, for me anyway.

0: Puppet Serenade by Ron Goodwin, a composer whose gift for light-hearted, tuneful music made him a favourite with audiences around the world. The composer conducted that performance leading the New Zealand Symphony Orchestra. We'll be back with Bizet in just a moment.
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3: 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Australian soprano Keandra Howarth, direct from the Amsterdam Concertgebouw, joins Orchestra Victoria Concertmaster Sulky Yu and Principal Horn Andrew Young with pianist Stuart Kelly. 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

The famous Toreador song from Carmen by Georges Bizet was performed by the Choir Cantillation and Sinfonia Australis under the direction of Anthony Walker. The swaggering role of Escamillo, the celebrated bullfighter, was sung by baritone Teddy Tahu Rhodes.

The final movement of Symphony No. 1 in C by Clementi was performed by the London Mozart Players, conducted by Matthias Behmart. And it's time for our piano selection for today. And today I'm featuring Liszt.

The third and final movement of Liszt's Piano Concerto No. 1 in E-flat, a thrilling conclusion to one of the great romantic showpieces. Geoffrey Tozer was at the piano with the Orchestre de la Suisse Romande, conducted by Naomi Yerby. Now, who doesn't love the sound of the balalaika?

I preempted the ending there. Oh, It Is an Evening Yet by Donayevsky. The vocals were Domnika Markovtsev, Kay Balonogov, Sonia Markovtsev, Vladimir Markachev was balalaika with the Sydney Balalaika Orchestra under Viktor Sergei. Now, here's a duo you won't forget in a hurry after these brief messages.

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Yitzhak Perlman, violin, and Yo-Yo Ma, cello, with the Boston Philharmonic Orchestra, directed by Seiji Ozawa. The Slavonic Dance in E minor by Antonín Dvořák.

0: The first movement of Felix Mendelssohn's String Symphony No. 2 in D major. It was performed by the New Sinfonietta Amsterdam under Lev Marcus. Written when Mendelssohn was just 12 years old, it's one of a remarkable set of 12 string symphonies composed during his teenage years. How remarkable.
1: David Chalmerdin is a multi-skilled enthusiast. He was awarded the Order of Australia last year for distinguished service to conservation and environmental sustainability. And his main aim has been to harness business energy to promote effective climate change programs through an organisation called Climate Works Australia. Join me, Matthew Toulmin, when I talk to David Chalmerdin on Reflections at 4 p.m. this Sunday, repeated at 3 p.m. the following Friday.

somewhat soulful music from Massenet's Don Quixote, performed by the Monte Carlo National Opera Orchestra and conducted by Sir John Eliot Gardner. Premiered in 1910, it was one of the composer's last operas and was inspired by Cervantes' famous Wandering Night. And this brings us to our final piece in the programme. Earlier, you may have guessed a little jazz influence in the music. Well, we're heading to Brazil. Nothing new there for our finale, with a work by Brazilian composer and guitarist Luiz Bonfá.

Samba Lamento by Louise Bonfant, Jane Rutter flute and Slavo Gregorian guitar. Thanks for your company today. I'm Sarah Barzell, wishing you a wonderful week ahead filled with beautiful music. Now stay tuned, because coming up next is Concert Hall with the fabulous David Zeppelin.

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Good afternoon and welcome to Friday Concert Hall. I'm David Zeppelin and I'm very much looking forward to your company for the next 2 hours.

Today's program looks at Jewish Vienna and includes works by Mahler, Zemlinsky and Korngold. We will hear Zemlinsky's Symphony No. 1 at around 1:25, followed by Korngold's Piano Concerto in C-sharp for the left hand at around 1:50. Together with Mahler at the beginning and the end, a sort of Mahler sandwich, if you want to look at it that way. Some background. Around 1900, a group of Jewish composers living in Vienna knew and cooperated with, were influenced by Gustav Mahler. We'll end the program with what some consider Mahler's ultimate masterpiece, the Adagio, from his incomplete Symphony No. 10 in F-sharp. Let's explain some of the complexities in these three relationships. Mahler had conducted the premiere of Zemlinsky's opera Es war einmal in 1900, the same year that Zemlinsky began a passionate affair with Alma Schindler, which ended the following year when she married Mahler. Needless to say, this placed a strain on the composer's relationship. Also, Mahler heard the precocious Korngold early on and declared him a genius. Sadly, both Zemlinsky and Korngold are lesser known today, apart from Korngold's work in Hollywood on several important films of the 30s and 40s, some of which are Sarah's favourite works, mine too. Right, to begin. Mahler began his Kinder Totenlieder in the summer of 1901 after a health crisis got him thinking about his own mortality, having seen his younger brother and brother and two of his children die. Laid low with the flu in January of that year, Mahler had returned to his duties as conductor of the Vienna Philharmonic and as director of the Vienna Court Orchestra, looking like death warmed up. He said to his future wife, Alma Schindler, "While I was hovering on the border between life and death, I wondered whether it would not be better to have done with it at once, since everyone must come to that in the end. Besides, the prospect of dying did not frighten me in the least, and to return to life seemed almost a nuisance." Fairly negative way of looking things. Nevertheless, he must have been very ill. Kinder Totenlieder, composed by Gustav Mahler, begins the programme with a magnificent historic performance by contralto Kathleen Ferrier with the Vienna Philharmonic Orchestra led by Bruno Walter.

Hintertotenlieder, composed by Gustav Mahler, began the program in a very quiet, sorrowful way, but a magnificent historic performance from the 1950s by contralto Kathleen Ferrier and the Vienna Philharmonic Orchestra led by Bruno Walter. Now to our next composer. Born in Vienna in 1871, Alexander von Zemlinsky was tutored by two of the great composers of the Romantic period, Gustav Mahler and Johannes Brahms, and also by Alma Mahler, as she had later become. After the premiere of Zemlinsky's First Symphony, Brahms supported the young composer until his own death in 1897. What is notable about this symphony is the strong lyricism that Zemlinsky writes across the orchestra, which becomes apparent from the opening melody of the first movement. There is no doubt that the first movement of the First Symphony evokes the spirit of Bruckner and his dramatic symphonic style. Also, later on, von Zemlinsky became the brother-in-law of Schoenberg. All the relationships are going on. We now continue with Ludwig Reicha conducting the Slovak Radio Symphony Orchestra in presenting Alexander von Zemlinsky's Symphony No. 1 in D minor. I hope you enjoy this.

0: Ludovic Reitier directed the Slovak Radio Symphony Orchestra in presenting Alexander von Zemlinsky's Symphony Number 1 in D minor. I'll be back in a moment.
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2: 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Bernstein's electrifying symphonic dances from West Side Story brings the night to a thrilling close. 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
0: Now for the third composer in today's program, we hear Erich Wolfgang Korngold's Piano Concerto in C-sharp for the left hand, composed at the request of Austrian pianist Paul Wittgenstein, who lost his right arm in World War I. He commissioned several famous composers to write works for him, for the left hand: Ravel, Prokofiev, Britten and Strauss. Korngold was only 26 when he was approached and was already recognised as a musical prodigy, especially by Mahler. What sets Korngold's concerto apart is how naturally it conceals the physical limitations of the performance. Music flows with full-bodied textures, sweeping themes and dramatic interplay between soloist and orchestra. It's easy to forget that only five fingers are at work on the keyboard, an illusion achieved through Korngold's virtuosic writing and structural ingenuity. Erich Wolfgang Korngold's Piano Concerto in C-sharp for the left hand is heard from pianist Howard Shelley and the BBC Philharmonic Orchestra, directed by Matthias Bamert.

0: It's very difficult to credit both the writing and performance in that piece of Erich Wolfgang Korngold's Piano Concerto in C-sharp for the left hand. Only five fingers were operating for the piano. Amazing. It was heard from pianist Howard Shelley and the BBC Philharmonic Orchestra, directed by Matthias Bammert. I'll be back.
1: Richard Tognetti and the Australian National Academy of Music take over the St Kilda Town Hall for two unforgettable evenings this June. Experience Mahler's elegiac Fourth Symphony and the music of Haydn, Schoenberg and Ives. 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
2: At the edge of the earth, you could be anyone. A revival of the beloved play by John Millington Synge, The Playboy of the Western World, is the latest National Theatre show to arrive at Cinema Nova. Filmed live on stage, Katrina McLaughlin directs Bridgerton's Nicola Coughlan in this darkly funny Irish tale. The Playboy of the Western World, commencing June 25th at Cinema Nova. 380 Lygon Street, Carlton. A 3MBS sponsor.
0: Just a little bit more information about Korngold. In the 30s, he split his time between Hollywood and Vienna. In Vienna, he composed operas and other symphonic works, and when he was in Hollywood, composed scores for Warner Brothers and other studios, for which he became famous. He began writing an opera, De Catherine, a love story between a French soldier and a Swiss servant, and was all ready to sort of go into rehearsal for it when he was called back to Hollywood to write the score for The Adventures of Robin Hood, starring Errol Flynn. He planned to go back for the premiere of the opera, but soon after Korngold left, Hitler annexed Austria and the opera De Catherine was cancelled. The Nazis seized Korngold's property with orders to destroy or sell Korngold's possessions. So Robin Hood was, or Erich Flynn, was the saviour of Erich Wolfgang Korngold. Now to our last back to our first composer, who was our last composer, the Alpha and the Omega. Mahler had misgivings about composing a 10th symphony. As he said, 9 was the accepted limit. Nevertheless, he began composition of the work in 1908 and was in progress with the composition in 1910. In 1911, when he died, the discovery of penicillin was still 17 years away. Had that antibiotic been available to combat his blood infection, there is little doubt he would have finished his work in progress that summer. How sad. In concluding today's program, we hear the ravishingly beautiful Adagio from Gustav Mahler's uncompleted Symphony No. 10 in F-sharp, probably his most personal autobiographical composition, which he wrote when he was already mortally ill, performed by the Cleveland Orchestra, directed by Pierre Boulez. I hope you enjoy this.

It's always a bit of a worry in the studio when the everything goes quiet like it did a couple of minutes before the end and you're not prepared for it. You think, oh, is there a problem? But there wasn't. That was quite deliberate. We sort of had an interesting structure to today's program. We began and ended with Mahler, with compositions he'd written at two periods when he was gravely ill, and I cannot believe what he was able to produce in those circumstances. In concluding today's program, we heard two of his proteges, Zemlinsky and Korngold, who are both wonderful composers. In concluding the program, we heard the ravishingly beautiful Adagio from Gustav Mahler's uncompleted Symphony No. 10 in F sharp with the Cleveland Orchestra, directed by Pierre Boulez. Now, there's some wonderful listening coming up over the weekend. We have Doug Beecroft's Saturday afternoon concert hall with mostly Hungarian composers, Kadai, Liszt, Wiener, and Bartok. Sunday, Colin Fox has quite a few Brits, Sullivan, Elgar, and Brian, and then Anne Carboyd, Bach, and Grieg. And one program I also think you should listen to is Dance Matters with John Utans. John has been presenting some wonderful music that's been used for ballet, and he's gone to South America on Sunday because a lot of the music for that has been set to dance. And he's using Missa Criolla and music by Carlos Gustavino and Astor Piazzolla. But in the meantime, thank you very much for sharing the program with me, and next week, programs will be prepared by my colleague Matthew Toulmin, which I'll be presenting, and consists of a look at composers who felt that they had to travel overseas to further their careers. I'm really looking forward to it. In the meantime, I wish you continued enjoyable listening on 3MBS Melbourne, and until next time, au revoir.

0: Good afternoon and welcome to Reflections with me, Sarah Barzell. Today, we're exploring the life of a true polymath, someone who moves between the precision of mathematics and the expressive world of music. My guest is mathematician, pianist, composer, and author, Adrian Banner. From tackling complex equations to creating music at his piano, his journey is one of curiosity, creativity, and connection. Adrian, it's such a pleasure to have you with us today. Welcome to 3MPS.
1: Thank you so much for having me.
0: Now, let's begin at the beginning. What first sparked your interest in mathematics as a young student?
1: I was lucky to have a father, in fact, who is a career mathematician. He was a professor of applied mathematics at University of New South Wales in Sydney. He's had a lifetime of studying the dynamics of ocean waves. So he grew up in Bondi, so I guess that sparked his early interest. He, and indeed my mother, were very giving of their time when I was extremely young. According to them, I just ate up whatever they would give me. So whatever maths he wanted to show me, I couldn't get enough of it. And of course, when you're that young, you just do what comes naturally. It just came very naturally, sort of like speaking a language.
0: So it's in the genes.
1: Well, it's in the genes, or is it in the early education? We won't get into that debate, right?
0: Was there a particular moment or mentor who made you realise that maths could be more than a subject?
1: Well, other than my father, I suppose. If I fast forward a little bit, there are some really excellent enrichment programs that are run. I'm not entirely sure how they've evolved in the decades since I did them, but I can only assume they've gotten even bigger and better. They kind of lead up to the Maths Olympiad. It's a long road, though. So I would say that from an early age, probably in year 7, I started going to some maths enrichment classes in Chatswood in Sydney, which were held one afternoon a week. And you'd sit around tables and work with other students to try to solve maths problems that were a little more challenging than what you get in school. And there were a number of university professors who volunteered, I think, their time to come and sit with the students, to walk around the room to see who needed some help, just to see if anyone had any interesting ideas. And one in particular was a lovely lady called Esther Klein, and became Esther Sekeres. She was known by both, married to a mathematician, George Sekeres, passed away a couple of decades ago, I think, but they absolutely wonderful mentors, along with the rest of the Maths Olympiad folks. I would have to say that that was pivotal.
0: You went on to study at some of the world's leading institutions. What were these formative years like for you?
1: So I went to University of New South Wales. It was certainly convenient to ride with my father every day. But actually, the maths department at the time was making a pretty big push to get some of the most talented math students to come there. The promise was that they would have a very customized, tailor-made program where you could really skip ahead and do subjects that were at a higher level in earlier years. They were not going to be too bound by the university bureaucracy, which wanted you to do the certain subjects with prerequisites, and they sort of were able to get around that, which was pretty neat. And I was part of a cohort who I'm still more or less in touch with all of them. Many of them actually did what I did. This was a very special time, I think, as well. The Australian universities are not quite up there in the top 10, but I have to say, my education with that sort of specialised maths treatment was really world class. When I finished my undergraduate degree, I looked to see where I should do further study. It seemed like it might be possible to go to an elite university in the US, so I applied to some, and I was able to go to Princeton, which was and is one of the top-rated maths schools in the world. And as such, the education that I got at UNSW was actually really solid. I found that I was in very good company, and I was able to really interact with the best. Also learn just how good some people really, really are. You know, I met some true geniuses while I was there.
0: For you, at its most exciting, what does mathematics feel like?
1: Well, I mentioned it's sort of like a language. What is valuable? Well, obviously, you can have money, you can have stuff, you can have physical things. But, you know, there are intangible things that I think are more valuable, right? So family, quality time, amazing experiences. And for me, at least, and others who are in this particular rabbit hole, you might say, ideas. amazing ideas, beautiful things that are just pure abstractions that people have discovered over time. And to me, it's like when I see something that beautiful, even though, as I say, it's completely abstract, it's just symbols on a page that have an interpretation that has no physical reality. This is to me a bit akin to looking at an amazing sunset or a fantastic architectural building or something like that. So that's the sort of feeling that I get when I see a beautiful idea.
0: And to your first choice of music, Debussy.

0: String Quartet in G minor by Debussy, the second movement performed by the Takács Quartet. Your first choice of music was a surprise given that I've seen the playlist. Can you tell us why it made the top of your playlist?
1: Arrange my playlist actually more chronologically, I suppose, than in order of preference. So the reason I chose this first is that it was quite an early experience for me. I found myself with just a single year 7 at the Conservatorium High School in Sydney. And there was about a 3-month period where I realized my bus got me in at 9:08. I could get to the listening library at 9:10 and classes started at 9:15. I would play that 4-minute piece of music on the CD in the listening library every day. I don't quite know why. I just became a little bit obsessed by it, and it was just the right amount of time to listen to it. Didn't have it at home. Eventually, I bought the score, and I analyzed it, and I learned a lot about harmony, particularly early 20th century harmony and impressionism, and it inspired me to write one of my early compositions, which I think was called Adventures in Impressionism.
0: Your career has taken you through academia and finance. How did your mathematical training adapt across these worlds?
1: Well, the academic part was very much mathematics. I developed a program while I was at Princeton for what they called review sessions. Here we probably would call it revision. So the idea was to sort of level the playing field. All these students had different professors and grad student teachers. And there was a little bit of grumbling about how some of them were better than others, as there always is. They didn't really have big lectures. So I said, well, why don't we do things in reverse? When I went to UNSW, there was a big lecture, and then there were small tutorials. But they didn't have that at Princeton. They had small lectures. So I said, well, why don't we do a big tutorial? I pitched it to the maths department, and they gave me a go at it, and it was very popular. And so after I graduated, they offered me a position to continue to run that. Originally, it was supposed to be full time, but I decided that I was also interested in pursuing this finance angle, which involved then doing the academics part time simultaneously. While we're on the academics, I mean, that's actually what led me to write the book. This indeed grew out of these review sessions that I was running. I thought it would be good to have some notes to give to the students. And so I wrote sort of fairly rudimentary notes that accompanied the sessions, and I spent hours photocopying them in the maths department in Princeton, and every week, and I'd hand them out. And some of the students actually gave me some very useful feedback. And every semester, as I went through, I was often teaching the same course, and eventually they became polished enough for me to show them to Princeton University Press. And I said, I'm interested in getting this published. And they looked at it and said, well, we don't publish calculus books. We do research monographs and high-level stuff. And then we do some popular maths books. But maybe we'll look at it and we'll see who might be a good publisher. A week later, we want to publish this. So it got published, The Calculus Lifesaver. It was my version of Calculus for Dummies. Calculus for Dummies, right? There's a self-help book that will get you from a fail to just scrape a pass. And that's a great market. There's a lot of people who need that. Sure. I was more like Calculus for Smarties, which as in they were just students who were going to get, say, a B grade and really wanted to work hard and get an A grade. And that was for them. So it's a bit of a heftier tome than I had intended. It's over 750 pages, but it was published by Princeton University Press, and it's done extremely well, actually. So, it's probably been downloaded illegally more than 5 million times. It also sold some copies too, but I'm happy to help people learn calculus. And in fact, Princeton videoed a whole year of my lectures and put them up on YouTube.
0: You have a gift for making complex ideas accessible. How do you approach explanation and teaching?
1: I do have a passion for teaching. I am not a great educator of younger people. I found that my best target, you might say, audience were late teens and older, because I was never really interested in trying to inspire people to make an effort. My hat's off to educators such as my wife who work with younger children and have the patience to really inspire them to get interested in it. I've been lucky enough, I suppose, or selective enough to find people who really wanted the help, and there I was. But that said, if they give me their attention, I'm going to do my best to work out how best to explain what I understand to them, understanding they may not understand it the same way as me. And I've often had to come up with different ways of explaining the same thing because the way that made sense to me didn't really make sense to them. So that's actually the real challenge, especially if you have a room full of people. You have to realize that not everyone is going to see it the same way, and probably you have to explain it in several different ways, and eventually some way will help some person and another way will help another person. I've really enjoyed that particular challenge. And by the way, this isn't just education. This, I think, is a useful thing to do even in a workplace as well. Realize that the person that you're talking to or the room that you're presenting to may not see things the same way. It's hard to do. I can't claim perfect credit for doing it perfectly, but, you know, I've worked on that for a number of years.

0: from the album Cathexis, Denny Titlin, Stonehenge. And that choice was inspired by...
1: Well, here's a man who had a career and also is an amazing jazz pianist, all right? So, you know, he's been a professor, he's been a doctor, he's, you know, I don't have his biography on hand, but I was just amazed that someone who didn't do this full time could be so good. I've gone on to be a full-time mathematician / finance person and a part-time musician. I can't claim to be as good as Denny Zeitlin, but still, it's a bit of an inspiration. But even the music by itself is interesting. It's extraordinary. And going back chronologically to where I was before, as a late teen, I did discover jazz. My school, Sydney Grammar, where I went after the conservatorium, had an excellent jazz program. There was an inspirational teacher, Vlad Kusid, there, who recently passed away, ran the big band there. And I had a very good piano teacher as well in jazz piano, Dave Levy. So this began a lifelong love of jazz. So I thought I would demonstrate not only one of the early inspirations for me of jazz and jazz piano in particular, but also, as I mentioned, someone who juggled music and other pursuits.
0: So alongside all of the mathematics, music has been sort of a constant presence in your life, and perhaps not just in the background. When did you first look at music in your life in a serious way?
1: Right, so this is another one of these things where I started incredibly early. My mother had grown up in pre-communist Poland in atrocious conditions and come here as a refugee when she was about 10. And they really had nothing. And she always felt that she had some musical talent but was never given the opportunity to really express that. And as she tells it to me, she was determined that her children would have access to music if they wanted to. And so starting at around age 3, she took me to Yamaha Music School, again in Chatswood in Sydney.
0: And I understand you were there with Natalie Chi,
1: who is now
0: the concertmaster of the MSO.
1: That is correct, yes. We are alumni of that same program at Yamaha Music. Janine Grace, our teacher, wonderful. So I guess I discovered pretty early on that I have perfect pitch, that I can play by ear. Once I learnt the notes, I started playing what I heard. I don't consider myself a serious classical pianist, although I still dabble. That grounding in ear training in particular made me, I hope, more versatile. So I consider myself more of a, let's say, a jack of all trades, master of none sort of thing when it comes to musical styles. I took it from there, from that very early start. And I think I've just been serious about music my whole life, but I've never done it as a sole career. It's always been a serious side.
0: You've never felt the pressure to choose one path rather than the other. You've sort of accepted both paths.
1: Well, one has to make certain decisions at certain times. And of course, for me, let's just say the big one is I had gotten accepted to the jazz program at the Sydney Conservatorium, but there was also UNSW doing a maths degree. The pathway was pretty clear. I decided it was easier to do music on the side than maths on the side. I'd say perhaps, forgive the pun, play second fiddle to the maths, but it's more than just a hobby for me.
0: And to your next choice, and might I say, a beautiful choice.

0: Recueil de Chants by Charles Valentin Alcan Scherzo. Cora Stephanie Callum was at the piano. You're listening to Reflections with me, Sarah Barzell, and I'm chatting with Adrian Banner, mathematician, pianist, composer, and more. As a pianist and composer, how would you describe your musical voice?
1: I would say it's versatile. People sometimes ask me, well, what sort of music do you like? I guess my answer is good music. I mean,
0: oh, that's very subjective.
1: You sort of know it when you see it or hear it, as the case may be. It could be really anything. You could include heavy metal in that. You could be anything, modern, old, whatever it is. If it's interesting and good, then I can identify something in it. The choice that I made there of the Alcan, by the way, that was my teacher, in fact, Stephanie McCallum, was my teacher throughout my teens, a real proponent of Alcan. And one of the reasons I like Alcan actually ties into this sort of multifaceted sort of different musical approach. Okay, you're dealing with someone who's writing his music contemporaneously with Chopin in the mid-1800s. But if you listen carefully to that piece, there are literally jazz chords in there. I'm not saying Alcan was a jazz pianist, but if you look through his work, it's actually quite ahead of its time. Not very well known, of course, but I'm a huge fan. Trying to later do a house concert of his ferociously difficult symphony for solo piano, there will be an amount of butchery that I cannot avoid, given that I just don't have time to practice it enough. But I've been a lifelong lover of Alcan's music. But, you know, to me, that's just part of a long strand that goes back through time. I've listened to Renaissance music all the way through to the aforementioned heavy metal. Don't ask me to play any of that right now. But, you know, that also, of course, includes a lot of folk music. That's also become a big part of my repertoire.
0: Do you find that your mathematical thinking influences your music?
1: Absolutely. I know quite a few mathematicians who are very musical. I also know mathematicians who are not. So people say they go together, and I'm sure they're more correlated than normal. I also know, however, a lot of musicians who are not mathematical at all, and I've worked with them. I do think my approach is a little bit different, particularly when it comes to composing and particularly when it comes to arranging. I have a love of structure. Mathematics is a lot about structure. Music is also a lot about structure. I try to identify structures in music whenever I hear it. So maybe that takes me a little bit out of the emotional at times, but, you know, I can't turn off that mathematical part of my brain.
0: Are there parallels between solving a mathematical problem and shaping a musical interpretation?
1: I'm sure there are some parallels, but I don't really think of it exactly the same way. Most of the time when I've tried to solve a hard math problem, I'm sitting there at a desk, my hand on my head, pulling out whatever hair is left, that sort of thing. I find it, you know, it's quite a workout mentally. But most of the time that I've actually composed or arranged something, funnily enough, I did a lot of it while I'm walking around or possibly in the shower. So I hear it in my head very clearly. It's almost fully formed before I write it down.
0: Can you share a performance or composition that has been particularly meaningful to you?
1: Well, there was a wonderful chance that I had with my band in the US to come to the Montreal Jazz Festival and play a set there, open air, on the street for what looked like three blocks worth of people just packed in. That was a real thrill. I've had others, but that one, you know, really stands out as it's certainly the most people I've ever played for. Not quite Taylor Swift level, but, you know, for me that was pretty amazing.
0: Pretty good.
1: Yeah.

0: Der Kaiser Bulgar from the New Jersey Freilichs by the Clays Dispensers. You're listening to Reflections with me, Sarah Barzell, and I'm chatting with Adrian Banner, mathematician, pianist, composer, and more. And that choice? Was that your band?
1: That was my band. In fact, that was the same band that I was just talking about. I developed a love of folk music, particularly Eastern European folk music, while exploring my family's roots. I mentioned that my mother was from Poland. Actually, all of my grandparents were from that basic area and had gone through a lot of tragedy. And we were part of what is called the Klezmer Revival. There was a gap of about 25 years in the US in particular where no one was playing this sort of music. It's called Klezmer, Yiddish for clay zemerl, vessel of song. It is essentially secular party music of the Eastern European Ashkenazi Jews. What's interesting to me as well, I've listened to quite a bit of music from other areas, such as Serbia, for example, nearby areas to geographically to where a lot of the klezmer was played. And I don't claim to be any sort of ethnomusicologist, but a little bit of study talking with some colleagues basically reveals just how itinerant all the musicians were. They were traveling from town to town, playing at weddings and whatever work they could get, but also cross-pollinating with a lot of other types of music. So it's not pure. There are people who play it very purely, but my idea and the colleagues that I was fortunate to meet in the jazz band at Princeton, our idea was, well, let's try to learn what this is all about and be authentic. And we had the opportunity of working with some of the retired old masters of the field. But then we're all jazz musos, basically. So let's infuse jazz into it. So that tune, Der Kaiser Bulgar, it's a bit of a classic Freilich. It's a party music. But the way I arranged that is just not traditional klezmer. This is essentially a jazz funk version of alternating meters. And it was a way that I sort of expressed my love of jazz, but also this burgeoning love of folk music and klezmer music.

0: in particular. I should also say that I met my wife playing in this band when we needed a fiddler, and she showed up at an audition. And so that was her on the violin as well. And so we've got a shared love of music, and the family continues because my son is going to play that at his VCE music performance later this year. Little did I know when I wrote that arrangement in probably 2000, the early drafts at least, and we recorded in 03, that one day my own son was going to play it with his band.
1: You spent years moving between two very different worlds. When you step back, what have maths and music taught each other in your life?
0: Oh, wow. Well, for one thing, I have learnt that trying to tell my wife too much about the maths that I'm working on is probably not a great idea.
1: So she's not a mathematician.
0: She's not a mathematician. I talk to enough mathematicians and maths like people during the day. You know, I need a bit of a break. But yeah, I guess I've sort of kept them somewhat separate. I find it very distracting, for example, when I'm working on maths. And I should say, when I say maths, I mean, I am doing mathematical finance. So I am trying to develop, for example, mathematical ways of helping super funds control their risk. Sounds very exciting, I know, but hopefully useful. But that said, I find it actually very difficult to work on the maths if I'm playing any music in the background. You know,
1: oh,
0: a lot
1: really?
0: Of people like to listen to music in the background.
1: Yes.
0: I find it too distracting. In fact, I walk into a room and if there's music playing in the background, I kind of focus on that a lot of the time instead of maybe the person I'm supposed to be talking to or looking for. So, yeah, I've had to maybe compartmentalize them.
1: Oh, that's interesting because mathematics is often seen as precise and objective while music is expressive and subjective. Has living in both worlds changed how you see creativity itself?
0: If you're doing research maths, it's actually quite creative. Learning something that someone has already done from a textbook or from a class, yes, it's very important. But by the time you get up to research level maths, and I still have the opportunity to do that within this financial zone, by the way, there is a level of creativity there that is perhaps underappreciated because, you know, even from your PhD and then onwards, you are expected to create new theorems, work on something that no one has done before. And by definition, almost, this is going to require some creative act to think of something new. And I think that sort of spark is very much copacetic, you might say, to the musical sort of spark that I get. So maybe there is a commonality between the two. You know, maths is precise, but at the highest level, it's arguably equally as creative as music. And don't forget, a lot of music is kind of filling in the blanks. So you might have a great idea for a composition or an arrangement, but you still have to write all the parts out and notate all the chords. Maybe AI is going to make that all easy, but yeah, as a tool, an assisted tool. I'm not saying create the music, but I do use it quite often, actually, in my day job now, but yeah, now when it comes to music, that's also quite precise with a lot of creativity. I think maths is kind of similar.
1: Do you think being a mathematician has shaped the way you listen to music or even to the world more broadly?
0: So hard to answer because my whole life I've done both. I have no memory before either of them.
1: And conversely, has music influenced the way you think about problems, patterns, or uncertainty in mathematics?
0: I think it's all bound up in my brain at this point. As I said, I started doing them both so early. I'd have to ask an expert neurosurgeon to come in, do a deep dive and try to extract that. They've just been inseparable in my life, but I still compartmentalize them when I need to.
1: Both fields require patience and resilience. How have you navigated moments of frustration or doubt across the disciplines?
0: That's a great question. There's where having two strings to the bow, as it were, can be helpful because, hey, you get stuck in one, take a break and go to the other. I've been stuck on compositions and arrangements, just finished the first section and I thought I knew what I wanted for the next bit and changed my mind. What am I going to do instead? Mental block. Can't do it. All right, you know what? Back to the real day job. Okay, do that. I got stuck there too. All right, I'll go and practice the piano for a bit. I work from home because my office is too far to commute to, by the way. It's in Florida.
1: Oh, gosh. So, yes. That's a little bit far.
0: So that's another luxury that I have here is that the ability to sort of stop working and just go and play on my piano for a little bit.
1: Do you ever see the music as a mathematical problem?
0: I wouldn't say it's a problem, but I really do love to see structure and patterns in music. Of course, you know, that leads you naturally to someone like Bach, who was a master there. But even in some of the other selections, you know, there's some lovely structures there. I'd say my music that I compose, if it has one thing in common, and it's in a very diverse array of styles. I mean, you've heard a little bit of it. You know, I've written Renaissance pieces, written folk music of different stripes, as I said, as well as classical music. But the one thing it has in common is it's very structural. So rather than sort of equations, I would just think of the different structures, the themes, the way they weave in, the way they combine with each other, the sections, the overall feel of the piece. Maybe the stuff that I do is a bit more structural than some others, maybe a little bit less emotional, but I try not to neglect that either.

0: Ray Charleston, say you'll understand by the Claes Dispensers, your own composition.
1: Silly yes. pun. I kind of wrote this for my wife as a wedding present. And we performed it with the whole band at our wedding.
0: Oh, my gosh.
1: She was in her full white dress and I was in my tux. She might still fit into her dress. I don't think I'm going to fit into my tux, but... Again, I have this love of early jazz and let's say stride and ragtime. So this was a song that I wrote from scratch. So it's not an arrangement. Just felt like writing a Charleston. What can I say?
0: When you reflect on your journey so far, is there a thread that connects it all?
1: Excellent question. I mean, I've tried to seize opportunities when they came up because I don't think they come up that often. It was a big leap to move to the US and study. I really didn't know anyone there. I didn't have an expectation of how long I would stay there, actually, either. It ended up being nearly 25 years before we made a family decision to return to Australia. I ended up in Melbourne for a variety of reasons, but my sister being here with the cousins, having a chance to get to know each other properly was a big part of it. I've just done things that seemed interesting, and I've been glad that people are willing to pay me to do them well enough to support my family, I guess. Nothing too profound, but yeah.
0: And America, because it was the mecca of math?
1: It was the mecca of maths. I mean, there are some really great universities outside the US as well, but the consensus seemed to be at the time that was the place to go, and Princeton was pretty close to the top of the heap. So, hey, they were willing to let me in and pay for it and give me a little bit of a stipend. So I decided it was worthwhile doing it, and I have no regrets.
0: What inspires you today?
1: What inspires me indeed? I think I come back to these ideas that I talked about, things that are beautiful in different ways inspire me. Even I went to the Port Fairy Folk Festival a few weeks ago with the family and heard a diverse range of music. Some of it I cared for more than others, but, you know, I come back and say, oh, I'm going to write some folk songs, but not folk songs in klezmer, which I'm used to. I'm talking about some of the old-timey sort of folk songs. So I'm working on a couple of those now. So just random things, really.
0: So you perform regularly?
1: I perform semi-regularly, you might say. They seem to come in clumps. I've got two things on this weekend, on Sunday, in fact, and then nothing for a little while. We're remounting a version of the Claes Dispensers here for the second time, coming up in August, for example.
0: And the Claes Dispensers are made up of?
1: Well, this is an 8-piece group. You heard the OG version, you might say, the American version, on the last two tracks. We have my wife and me, so this is
0: violin and
1: this
0: piano.
1: This is two, yes, and there's clarinet, a saxophone, trumpet. There's a vocalist, a bass player, and a drummer. And actually, the drummer is our son, so we're keeping it in the family. Trying to teach our daughter how to play bass so we can continue to to grow the
0: How's
1: family
0: that going?
1: There.
0: If you had to sum up your life in a phrase or an image, what would it be?
1: This is too hard. I don't really do images. Well, I'm much more of an oral than a visual. That said, I would just say the phrase was, if there's something interesting, spend time on it. Follow your gut and try to make time for it. I know many people can't do that, and I've been very, very privileged to actually be able to have the resources to practice what I'm preaching here, to take some time to just learn about new things. But I think I'm as intellectually curious to learn new things now as I was when I was young, and I don't want to lose that. So maybe that's the thread. Just try to be curious, follow your gut, learn stuff,

0: In a Dark Blue Night by Alex Visor, Golden Honey, with your arrangement and vocals. Can you tell us about it, please?
1: Well, I can't claim credit for the arrangements in that. So, but I did play that music in a concert in Elsenwick a few years ago, along with my wife and some other musos, and Alex was in attendance. And for me, it actually rings a few bells for me in a way, because first of all, it's in Yiddish, and that's very much related to a lot of the klezmer music that I've been talking about and been playing for many years. It's contemporary, but also it's very much involving accompanying singers. And I have had a lifetime of experience of accompanying singers. I really love doing this, actually. This is one of the things that somehow I started working with singers very early in a sort of religious setting, and then I ended up accompanying singers. And my favorite example of this is an annual cabaret in the US where music teachers from early childhood education would come and do a conference every year. And it was right near where I lived. And they asked me to perform as the accompanist because my wife was working for them as an educator. And she suggested, I think I was just her boyfriend at the time, my boyfriend might be good at playing this. So I didn't know what to expect, showed up. And what it was a bunch of singers who actually, many of them had been professional singers in New York, for example. They then left that, raised a family somewhere else in the country, and then came back and started these music education centers. But they were really, really good performers. They would just shove music at me and say, all right, this part needs to go up to E major, and you have to repeat this and skip this section. All right, go. And we just had to do it, right? So it's a cabaret. And some of the music was show tunes. Some of it was jazz. Some of it was classical. Some of it was written on a serviette. Like, they just wrote out the chords on a serviette. Sorry, I don't have any music. Can you play that? And so my attitude was, sure, I'll fake it, whatever. So this music that we played was far from that. That was beautifully composed, really lovely. But as an example of my my lifelong enjoyment of accompanying singers, I think that's a good example.
0: Adrian, what a marvellous storyteller you are. Thank you for sharing your fascinating life and music with us here today.
1: Well, thank you for having me. It's been a pleasure.
0: I'd also like to thank my technical producer, Joe Goffrin, and executive producer, David Zerman. I'm Sarah Barcell, and this has been Reflections.

This is Intermezzo. Amanda Smith joining you this Friday afternoon. It's the 19th of June. Before the name Sullivan became inextricably and forever linked with the name Gilbert, Arthur Sullivan wrote this orchestral overture, Marmion,

The Marmion Overture by Sir Arthur Sullivan, based on a poem by Sir Walter Scott. You heard there the Royal Philharmonic Orchestra, conducted by Royston Nash. 15 degrees in Melbourne at the moment, and just about to tick on to 9 minutes past five. Some J.S. Bach played on piano and percussion for you shortly, and music for string quartet by Franz Schubert right now. In 1815, Schubert was 18 years old, living at home and working as a school teacher. In that year, he also wrote a massive amount of music, what's been estimated at averaging 420 bars a week, of orchestral works, songs, piano pieces, and this string quartet in G minor.

String Quartet No. 9 in G minor by Franz Schubert, the second movement played by the Kodály Quartet. I'm keen for you to have a listen to this. It's the J.S. Bach I mentioned. You usually hear Bach's English suites played on keyboard. With this one, you get bonus percussion.

0: piano and percussion for the Gigue, the final movement from the English Suite No. 2 in A minor by Johann Sebastian Bach. Lee Harold, the pianist, and Nick Parnell on percussion. Sort of refreshes your ears, I think, hearing a piece like that played with somewhat different instrumentation. 4:19.
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0: And you're listening to Intermezzo with Amanda Smith, and a piece for guitar written in 1815. It's by the Spanish composer Fernando Sor, S-O-R.

Norbert Kraft playing the guitar there, the Fantasia No. 1 by Fernando Soar. Some more Spanish strumming plus singing, though now we're going way back to the Renaissance. A song by Alonso Mudara.

Vivian Hamilton, the soprano, and Rosemary Hodgson playing the vihuela, the Spanish lute. The song, If They Call Me, It's Me They Call. By Alonso Mudara, Spanish composer of the 1500s. Something to really settle into now, a Chopin nocturne, the Nocturne in D-flat. Vladimir Ashkenazy is the pianist.

He makes it exciting and urgent, as well as lyrical and delicate. Vladimir Ashkenazy at the piano with the Nocturne in D-flat by Chopin. Time for a beverage, I think. How about a hot drink? Which would you prefer, tea, coffee, or chocolate? I've got all three.

0: Three National Dances from the ballet The Nutcracker by Tchaikovsky. That third one was Tea, China. Before that, Coffee, Arabia. And the first one was Chocolate, Spain. Valery Gergiev conducting the Mariinsky Theatre Orchestra.
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0: And here on 3MBS, it's Amanda Smith with you for Intermezzo, 17 to 5. Beethoven got a diamond for writing this.

the opening movement of the Violin Sonata, number 8 in G. Beethoven dedicated that sonata to the Tsar of Russia, Alexander I. And by way of saying spasiba, Alexander gave Beethoven a diamond. Wonder what he did with it. The musicians you heard there, the violinist Ishin Chakmakcholu and pianist Michael Loftus-Hills. Around the middle of the 20th century, Ladislav Kupkevich was a leading avant-garde experimental composer. Later in life, in what I guess was a radical move on his part, he discovered tonality and came up with pieces like this one. It's called Souvenir.

Gidon Kremer, the violin soloist with Kremerata Baltica. And that piece is called Souvenir by Ladislav Kupkovich. And pretty tuneful for an avowed avant-gardist. Now, if you haven't heard of the composer Paul Yuon, you're not alone, neither have I. He was Russian-born, lived and worked in Germany and Switzerland, died in 1940. This is from one of Paul Yuon's piano quartets.

A piano quartet by Paul Yuon, the second movement, played by Oliver Trendel, piano, Daniel Gade, violin, Hajolf Schlittich, viola, and Peter Bruns, cello. More music in just a tick, but first let me give you the weather forecast for the next few days. Overnight tonight, a low of 11 degrees, and tomorrow a top temp of 14 and rain. Sunday, 9 to 14, and a shower or two, most likely in the early morning. And Monday, 8 to 14, possible showers, most likely in the afternoon. And certainly more wintry weather than we've had so far this June. Right now, it's 14 degrees in Melbourne, 14 also in Geelong. Let's hear from the contemporary American composer, Jennifer Higdon.

That's intense. It's the second movement of Jennifer Higdon's Viola Concerto, Roberto Diaz playing the viola, with the Nashville Symphony Orchestra, Giancarlo Guerrero conducting. Did you know that for the Olympic Games, you used to be able to compete in the pentathlon, even if you weren't at all sporty? The Pentathlon of the Muses was the Olympic arts competition for literature, painting, sculpture, music, and architecture. It ran from 1912 to 1948. Carl Pills had a musical entry in the 1936 Pentathlon of the Muses. Didn't win a medal, but, you know, he was ever after an Olympian. Here's some of the music of Carl Pills.

Serenade for Wind Quintet in G by Carl Pils, the Berlin Philharmonic Wind Quintet with the second movement. Spot of opera for you now by Karl Maria von Weber, Der Freischütz, the Marksman. Rita Streich is the soprano.

from Carl Maria von Weber's opera Der Freischütz, The Marksman. That aria, Here Comes a Slender Lad. Rita Streich, the soprano, with the RIAS Symphony Orchestra, Artur Rota conducting. The Consecration of Sound, that's the title of Louis Spohr's Fourth Symphony. And that interesting title comes from a poem by a chum of his, Carl Pfeiffer, who died young in his 20s. The symphony is a musical tribute by Louis Spohr to his friend.

0: Symphony No. 4 in F, The Consecration of Sound by Louis Spohr. That was the second movement, played by the Budapest Symphony Orchestra, conducted by Alfred Walter.
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0: And just ticking over to 23 minutes past five here on Intermezzo. The Classical Conundrum is coming up at 5:30. Hope you can stay for that and join in on trying to guess the tunes, figure out the conundrum. Before that, music by Jacques Ibert and this by Richard Strauss, his Andante for horn and piano.

Richard Strauss composed that andante for his father, who was a gun horn player. It was supposed to be the slow movement of a sonata that Richard Strauss never completed. Such a shame, especially for horn players. The horn player there, Herman Bauman, the pianist, Leonard Hockanson. The French composer Jacques Ibert served with distinction in the Navy during the First World War. After the war, he got back to composing and did some travelling. His orchestral suite called Escale, Ports of Call, came out of those post-war travels.

Escale, Ports of Call by Jacques Ibert. That's the second movement, Tunis Nefta, and played by the Paris National Orchestra with Jacques Ibert conducting. So that's quite an old recording. Ibert died in 1962. Isn't it wonderful to have it? Here on Friday Intermezzo with Amanda Smith, it's time for...

0: the classical conundrum. And it's a themed conundrum this afternoon. You're going to hear five pieces of music, little snippets. You won't necessarily know all of them, but I'd say you will be able to discern a theme. Have a listen.
1: Winding up the valley to the water, shed through the heather and the weather and the dawn overhead, past cotton grass and moorland boulder, shoveling the white steam over her shoulder, snorting noisily, she passes silent miles of wind-bent grasses, birds turn their heads as she...

0: Can you work out the theme that's running through those five grabs of music? 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Hello, Frank Prang.
1: Hello, how are you?
0: Pretty well, thanks. Now, this classical conundrum is an interesting one, I think, because some of those pieces are not at all well known. Even so, I think you could still work out the theme, wouldn't you say?
1: I hope so. I think so. Yeah. There were two that I didn't know.
0: Yeah.
1: I knew one, I knew what it was, but I didn't know
0: what it was,
1: who it was by. And the other one I thought was something completely different. So
0: Yeah. But there is that theme. I mean, if you want to try naming the individual pieces of music, go ahead. I'll be so impressed if you can name more than three of them.
1: Yeah, me too.
0: Really, though, the task is to listen for the common thread. So let's have another listen. Why have these five pieces of music been put together? What's the theme?
2: Winding up the valley to the watershed, through the heather and the weather and the dawn overhead, past cotton grass and moorland boulder, shuffling the white steam over her shoulder, snorting noisily, she passes silent miles of wind-bent grasses, birds turn their heads as she

5 grams of music, 1 theme. What is it? That's the classical conundrum. Once you reckon you've worked out what the theme is, the number to call us on, 94161035, or send a text. And the studio text number is 0485011035. Let's hear from Felix Mendelssohn, who's got nothing to do with this week's classical conundrum, though he wishes he did. This is the final movement of Mendelssohn's 9th String Symphony.

0: Symphony for Strings No. 9 in C by Felix Mendelssohn. He was about 13 or 14 when he wrote that, smarty pants, and played for you there by the Soloists of Australia, Ronald Thomas, conducting the fourth and that's the final movement. Just gone 16 to 6 now. I'll play the Classical Conundrum again for you in just a tick.
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0: And you're listening to Intermezzo, Amanda Smith with you, and Frank Prane is still on a call, so I can't get his update on how everyone's going in the Classical Conundrum, but I'll tell you the texts that have come in, and so far, with the texts that have come in, everyone has got the theme. Loretto, Mark in Berwick, Richard in Camberwell, Nicole, Catherine in Brunswick West, Hugh and Joy. Joy was a phone call, actually, not a text. And a couple of you have had a go at getting the pieces of music. Richard, you've got three of the five. And Hugh, you've got two of the five. But Hugh, you're going to get big points because you've got number two that I reckon is a very hard one to get. Frank, you're back.
3: Yes, I'm back, and my friend. John.
0: You're off the phone, should I say.
3: John from Kerry got the theme and he got number two.
0: Ah, John, brilliant.
3: Well, he didn't necessarily, he knew it was one that Rod plays.
0: I'll tell you about Rod and why that's relevant in a moment.
3: Yes.
0: But any other?
3: Joy, everyone who's rung in has got the theme.
0: Yep.
3: Joy was a bit, had a few question marks, but she didn't really get identically.
0: She did actually ring back number two, but actually, when I tell you, you'll be interested in what she thinks it was. It's not the correct one, but anyway.
3: Paul got number five. Nick from Werribee just got the theme.
0: Yep. And which is all you're asked to do.
3: Exactly. And Linda got the theme as well.
0: Well done. All right. Let's hear it one more time. As we've been saying, don't worry about trying to name the five pieces of music unless you really want to.
3: Nice if you can.
0: Yeah. Well, if you can do. Concentrate, though, on listening for the theme that ties them together. Here it is.
4: Winding up the valley to the watershed, through the heather and the weather and the dawn overhead, past cut and grass and moorland boulder, shoveling the white steam over her shoulder, snorting noisily, she passes silent miles of wind-bent grasses, birds turn their heads as she...

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What is that theme? Call Frank and me, Amanda, on 94161035 or text 0485011035. You've got about 6 minutes now to get your answers in before Frank and I reveal the answer. 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Mozart's holding the floor in the meantime.

0: The Academy of St. Martin in the Fields, conducted by Sir Neville Mariner, with the Symphony No. 33 in B-flat by Mozart. That was the final movement. Frank Prane, any quick updates on the classical conundrum?
1: Just one more, actually, from Marie. She got the theme straight off.
0: Yeah, goodo. And as did on the text John in Ormond, and he actually got the last two pieces correct. Joseph in Altona Meadows on the text got the theme, and John in West Footscray also got the theme and got the first piece.
1: Oh, really? Yeah. I think that's the first person who has.
0: No, Richard got it as well.
1: Oh,
0: although
1: right.
0: Both of them actually thought it was the second piece because of the instrumental start. It's part of the talking and it's part of the one piece.
1: I thought when I first heard it that was a bit confusing.
0: Okay. Well, why don't we... let people know. Why don't you tell us what each
1: do the
0: of
1: answers,
0: these bits
1: are we? Good.
0: Of, yeah, we're doing the answers.
1: Lovely.
0: It's about time, I think. So, so give the names of the pieces and by the end the theme will be apparent,
1: sure.
0: Yeah. Okay, here we go.
1: This is music by Benjamin Britten, setting a poem by W.H. Auden, which was made into a film called Night Mail in 1936 in England.
2: Grass and moorland told her, shuffling the white steam over her shoulder, snorting noisily, she passes silent miles of wind-bent grasses, birds turn their heads as she approaches.
1: Then we move into the Copenhagen Steam Railway Gallop by H.C. Lumbye.
0: And I have to say, well done to Hugh for getting that.
1: This one had me stumped completely. It's Departure from Winter Bonfire, music of Prokofiev.
0: How about that?
1: I don't even know what Winter Bonfire is, whether it's a ballet or...
0: I think it's a children's work.
1: Ah, right. And this will be familiar to many people. Take the A Train, Billy Strayhorn. Duke Ellington.

0: And you can't beat the Andrews Sisters and the Chattanooga Choo Choo music of Harry Warren.
1: Toot toot.
0: Yes.
1: The theme is?
0: Trains.
1: Yay. Trains, locomotion, steam trains, whatever variation.
0: All of the above. Did.
1: Yes, absolutely. So that's right. A classical conundrum for railway enthusiasts everywhere. Congrats and cheers to you getting it right and to you for having a go. Everyone did get the theme, though, which was brilliant. Mm. Now, that railway-themed classical conundrum was a joint effort between Neil Appleby and Rod Watson, who is indeed a train spotter. In fact, he's texted in to say, sorry, but I am in a very crowded and noisy train. Couldn't say that before we'd given out the theme.
0: That's a very Rod joke.
1: Exactly. Thanks to both Neil and Rod. And to you, Frank. You'll be back in an hour's time
0: I certainly
1: with singers
0: will.
1: And songs.
0: Yes. This week I've got German music. Over the last few weeks we've had French music and English music. And
1: I know what you're doing. You're doing a kind of World Cup of music.
0: Not intentionally, but yes, I'll take that on board.
1: Okay, great. All right, we look forward to that, Frank. That's Singers and Songs at 7 o'clock this evening. Till then, Frank, cheers.
0: Yeah, thank you.
1: And leave my microphone up and take Frank's down. This is Intermezzo. I'm Amanda Smith. Let's get an update on the weather. Currently in Melbourne, it's 14 degrees, 14 also in Geelong. Overnight, the temperature will drop to 11 degrees, then the high tomorrow, 14. Showers. Sunday will be 9 to 14 and a shower or two, probably in the early morning. And looking ahead to Monday, 8 to 14, possible showers and a chilly few days. Here's Etta James with a musical standard popular at weddings.

Etta James, the singer, with Mac Gordon's At Last. The orchestra is unnamed on that recording, so I can't tell you who it is. Vivaldi and Debussy coming up for you shortly. First, though, here's the Tasmanian Symphony Orchestra with guitarist Karen Schaub and music of Ross Edwards.

Maninya 1 by Ross Edwards, originally for voice and cello, but works so beautifully there with guitar and orchestra. The guitarist Karen Schaup and the Tasmanian Symphony Orchestra, conducted by Richard Mills. Okay, I'm going to hit you with a bit of Latin. Nulla in mundo pax sincera, church Latin pronunciation, translates to "In this world, there is no honest peace." Feels like the odd world leader has taken that on board. It's the beginning of a motet by Vivaldi.

And we won't go into the recitative. The first aria from Nulla in Mundo Pax Sincera. In this world there is no honest peace, free from bitterness, by Vivaldi. Such sweet music for rather dark words. Ellen Manahan Thomas, the soprano, with Florilegium. Debussy now, being romantic rather than impressionistic, his Valse Romantique.

0: Gordon Fergus Thompson, the pianist, with Valse Romantique, the romantic waltz of Claude Debussy. Time now is 20 minutes past six.
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3: At the edge of the earth, you could be anyone. A revival of the beloved play by John Millington Synge, the playboy of the Western world, is the latest National Theatre show to arrive at Cinema Nova. Filmed live on stage, Katrina McLaughlin directs Bridgerton's Nicola Coughlan in this darkly funny Irish tale. The Playboy of the Western World, commencing June 25th at Cinema Nova, 380 Lygon Street, Carlton, a 3MBS sponsor.
0: And Amanda Smith joining you for Intermezzo. It's often said that the cello is the instrument that's most similar in timbre to the human voice, which is why I think it works to replace the female voice with the cello in Henry Purcell's lament, When I Am Laid in Earth.

Rafaela Gromez, the cellist, with the Festival Strings Lucerne, led by violinist Daniel Dodds. That's from Dido and Aeneas, When I Am Laid in Earth, by Henry Purcell. Arranged for cello by Julian Rehm. Now, this is music that might let you imagine the sound and sight of old wooden ships ploughing through icy Antarctic waters. It's from Nigel Westlake's Antarctica Suite.

That's the second movement of the Antarctica Suite by Nigel Westlake, Wooden Ships. David Porcelain conducting the Tasmanian Symphony Orchestra and Timothy Kane, the guitarist. And a bit more plucking of strings now by a harp, though, instead of a guitar, from the Concertina for Harp and Orchestra by Germaine Taillefer.

Concertino for Harp and Orchestra. That's by Germaine Taillefer and played on harp by Gillian Bonnet with the Women's Philharmonic, Joanne Folletta conducting. That was the final movement. Sharon Rookman is a contemporary American composer who's very much worth listening to.

0: Mary Constanza, the cellist, and Sharon Rookman, the pianist, with music by Sharon Rookman, her cello and piano sonata in E minor, and that was the opening movement.
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1: It's 19:27 here on Intermezzo. Okay, 1901, Maurice Ravel has been chucked out of the Paris Conservatoire. The music he's written so far, it's been pretty ordinary. Until this.

That's the piece that got Ravel noticed in Paris, Jeux d'eau, Water Games, performed there by the Philharmonic Orchestra, Jeffrey Simon conducting.

It's short and it's novel and it's called Novelette. Gorgeous piece by Sibelius and played by Niels Erik Spaff, violin, and Bengt Forsberg, piano. Appalachian Spring by Aaron Copland is dance music. Copland wrote it for Martha Graham's Modern Dance Company in the United States. And the Australian Ballet is performing two excerpts from it in a work called Copland Dance Episodes that opens in Melbourne next Tuesday.

from Appalachian Spring by Aaron Copland, the St. Paul Chamber Orchestra, conducted by Hugo Wolf. This is also dance music. Well, a bit more of a knees up. It's the Gallop from the operetta La Vie Parisienne by Jacques Offenbach.

the Cincinnati Pops Orchestra, Eric Kunzel conducting music of Jacques Offenbach, the Gallop from La Vie Parisienne. Mid-20th century English music now by Madeleine Dring. Her work called Colour Suite is a jazzy piece for piano. Each of the five movements is called by a different colour. For example, there's Red Glory and Brown Study and this, Blue Air.

That's Blue Air from Madeline Dring's piece called Colour Suite. Paul Guinery at the piano. I'm Amanda Smith. A pleasure to be with you for Intermezzo this Friday. The music over these past 3 hours, chosen by me and by Frank Prain. And Frank is about to join you for the next hour here on 3MBS to present Sings and Songs. And then at 8 o'clock, Peter Dodds will bring you Friday Night Serenade. Have a great night and a lovely weekend.

Hello and welcome to Singers and Songs. I'm Frank Prane. This week's music is all by German composers. We'll hear works by composers including Wolf, Mendelssohn and Beethoven, performed by Anna-Sophie von Otter, Régine Crespin, Kurt Moll and others. We'll begin with Mozart. From Die Zauberflöte, or the Magic Flute, we'll hear the baritone Anton Scharinger as Papageno singing about his desire for a wife in the aria Ein Mädchen oder Weibchen wünscht Papageno sich. A girl or a little wife is what Papageno desires. Nicholas Annenkor conducts the Zurich Opera Orchestra.

Anton Scharinger was Papageno there singing Ein Mädchen oder Weibchen, accompanied by the Zurich Opera Orchestra conducted by Nikolaus Annenkor. Karl Maria von Weber's one-act opera Abu Hassan is based on a story from The Thousand and One Nights. Abu Hassan and his wife Fatima are heavily in debt and attempt to trick the caliph to get money to pay their debts. Edda Moser as Fatima and Kurt Moll as Omar the moneylender sing Siehst du diese große Menge? Do you see all these bills?

Well, there was no Kurt Moll there. It was certainly Edda Moser as Fatima, but it was a different aria. She sang Wird Philomele trauen, Will Philomen mourn, from Abu Hassan by Karl Maria von Weber, and she was accompanied by the Bavarian State Orchestra, conducted by Wolfgang Sawallisch. Mezzo-soprano Anna-Sophie von Otter sings Sie blasen zum Abmarsch, They're sounding the rally, a German translation of a Spanish poem. The singer regrets that her lover is leaving for war.

They're sounding the rally, Sie blasen zum Abmarsch, by Hugo Wolf, sung there by Anna-Sophie von Otter with Jeffrey Parsons at the piano. Mendelssohn's one-act Singspiel, Die beiden Pädagogen, The Two Teachers, was composed around 1821 when the composer was 12, and I suspect it was first performed domestically. We'll hear the aria Probatum est, dies ruf ich mir, It is proved, I say to myself, which is sung by the wonderfully named Kinderschreck, Child Frightener, I think it translates as. It's sung now by baritone Dietrich Fischer-Dieskau with the Munich Radio Orchestra, conducted by Heinz Wahlberg.

0: Probatum est, dies ruf ich mir from die beiden Pädagogen by Mendelssohn, Felix Mendelssohn. We'll hear Fanny a bit later in the program. We heard Dietrich Fischer-Dieskau accompanied by the Munich Radio Orchestra conducted by Heinz Wahlberg.
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0: And you're listening to Singers and Songs on 3MBS Melbourne with me, Frank Prane, tonight featuring music by German composers. From Beethoven's only opera, Fidelio, now we'll hear Leonora's aria, Abscheulicher, wo als du hin, Monster, where are you headed so fast, aimed at Pizarro, the governor of the prison in which her husband is being held. The great French soprano Régine Crespin is accompanied by the RTF National Orchestra, conducted by Otto Klemperer.

From Beethoven's opera Fidelio, we heard Abscheuliche, Wo eilst du hin? Sung by the French soprano Régine Crespin. As regular listeners will know, she's one of my favourites. And she was accompanied by the RTF National Orchestra, conducted by Otto Klemperer. Unfortunately, I couldn't find when that was recorded. My guess is the late 50s or early 60s. Not brilliant sound quality, but she's pretty amazing. Peter Cornelius composed his comic opera Der Barbier von Bagdad, or The Barber of Baghdad, in 1849, another opera based on a story from The Thousand and One Nights. Bass Kurt Moll sings the aria for the baker Abul Hassan, Salam alaikum, hail diesem Hause, or Salam alaikum, hail to this house. Moll is accompanied by the Munich Radio Orchestra, conducted by Kurt Eichhorn.

Salam Alaikum, the aria for Abul Hassan from Peter Cornelius's Barber of Baghdad. We heard the bass Kurt Moll with the Munich Radio Orchestra. Unfortunately, there was no credit for the chorus. They're all conducted by Kurt Eichhorn. Otto Nicolai's opera Die lustige Weiben von Windsor, or The Merry Wives of Windsor, is based on Shakespeare's play. It was first performed in 1849, same year as The Barber of Baghdad. It was popular through the 19th century and is still occasionally performed. We'll hear soprano Edith Matiss and tenor Fritz Wunderlich sing the duet between the lovers Fenton and Anna.

0: The duet Fenton, Mein Mädchen, from Nicolai's Merry Wives of Windsor, was sung by Edith Matiss and Fritz Wunderlich, and accompanied by the Bavarian State Orchestra, conducted by Robert Hager.
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0: And you're listening to Singers and Songs with me, Frank Prane, on 3MBS Melbourne. Something a little unexpected now. Part of the first act of Die Walküre by Wagner. That's not unexpected, perhaps, but it's sung by soprano Lucilla Cipriano and the tenor Mario Delmonico, the latter certainly out of his normal repertoire.

The finale to Act One of Die Walküre, beginning at Siegmund Heisig, was sung by Mario Delmonico as Siegmund and Lucilla Cipriano as Sieglinde, and I think she unfortunately sounded a little bit like Anna Russell, that nasty wobble. We also heard the St. Cecilia Academy Orchestra conducted by Carlo Franchi. Die Nonna, a song by Fanny Hensel, is sung now by baritone Benjamin Apple with James Baillieu at the piano.

A song there by Felix Mendelssohn's sister, Fanny Hensel. It was Die Nonne, or The Nun, and Benjamin Apple was accompanied by James Baillieu at the piano. An my Klavier, to my piano, by Franz Schubert, is sung now by soprano Elisabeth Schwarzkopf. It begins, gentle piano, what delights you create for me, and finishes, resound for me, devoted piano.

0: And Mein Klavier to My Piano by Franz Schubert was sung there by Elisabeth Schwarzkopf with Jeffrey Parsons at the piano.
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0: And you're listening to 3MBS Melbourne Singers and Songs with me, Frank Prain. And one of the great arias in Ariadne auf Naxos by Richard Strauss is Es gibt ein Reich, There is a Kingdom. It comes at the beginning of the second half of the opera, the actual opera itself. Ariadne has been abandoned by Theseus, or as she calls him, Theseus, on the island of Naxos, and she sings, There is a kingdom where everything is pure. It also has a name, the Kingdom of Death. Tonight's performance comes from the great Norwegian soprano Lisa Davidsen, and she's accompanied by the Philharmonia Orchestra, conducted by Esa-Pekka Salonen.

Es gibt ein Reich, there is a kingdom, from Ariadne auf Naxos by Strauss, sung there by Lisa Davidson, with the Philharmonia Orchestra conducted by Esa-Pekka Salonen. And that brings Singers and Songs to a close for this week. Thank you for listening. Don't forget Vocal Chords with Ian Haynes tomorrow at 1 p.m. on 3MBS FM. Next week in Wednesday Night at the Opera, Nigel Simpson will present Fedora by Giordano. Peter Dodds is next with Friday Night Serenade. Tonight, more marches. I'm Frank Prane. Have a great weekend and stay warm.

Hello, and a very big welcome to you once again. My name's Peter Dodds, and it's my pleasure to have chosen the music tonight and to be able to play it to you. And tonight we present part two of a three-part special program on the march. Last week we discovered the Ottoman origins of this versatile metre and how the alla turca became all the rage in Vienna, aided and abetted by the likes of Mozart and Beethoven, and the not-so-surprising leap from the march to the funeral march, all brought about by a lot of men marching around, killing a lot of other men. And of course, they had to be buried. And why not to much the same march that led to their deaths? Just slowed up a bit. And we started to discover how much the march blossomed and became just another but wonderful tool in the composer's toolkit. And tonight we expand on the ubiquity of the 2-4 and 4-4 metre and discover that not only does it have to be, not have to be exclusively for marching men into battle or marching to bury them, it can also be a lot of just sheer good fun in dance, opera and film, and just for the fun of it. So I've called the march program tonight, March Part 2, Dance, Opera and Film, and Just for the Fun of It. And we're featuring a lot of funsters and some not-so-funsters, but everyone from Eric Satie, Chabrier, Lazarek Larsen, Charlie Chaplin, Una Born, Sergei Prokofiev, Mikhail Ippolitov Ivanov, and who else do we have? We have so many. We've got 22 composers and 22 different works, ranging from Eric Satie all the way through to Scott Joplin, Mozart, Thomas Ahn, Shostakovich, you name it, we've got it. And a bit later in the program, we'll look at the role of the march in cinema and the performing arts. But I want to start with the fun bit, and I'll let Eric Satie have the first word on the matter of this metre.

Eric Sardi starting our program tonight on the march, Le Piccadilly, and Anne Queflick, piano. And the thing about Piccadilly, Le Piccadilly, is that it's not referred to as a march, but a march it is. It's fun, light-hearted, and just a bit cheeky. And we're going to jump ahead about a century, and the cheekiness continues. In 2017, composer Helmut Lachenmann said of his Marche Fatale, and I quote Mr. Lachenmann here, "My Marche Fatale is an incautiously daring escapade that may annoy the fans of my compositions more than my earlier works, many of which have prevailed only after scandals at their world premieres. The key term is banality, and as creators we despise it, we try to avoid it, though we are not safe from the cheap banal, even within the new aesthetic achievements." End quote. So sharing the same musical shtick of the iconoclasts such as Monty Python and P.D.Q. Bach, that inestimable Bach member of that family, I bring you Marche Fatale.

Well, it's an extremely long fade on that bit of brassware at the end, so I'm going to override it. And I hope... Oh, well. No, I don't need the applause, but that is music by Helmut Lackenmann, and it was called the March Fatale. And you may be pleased to know that it was the Annam Orchestra here in Melbourne. I think it's a 3MBS recording, and a quite magnificent one. Extraordinary work. I do hope you're still listening to this program. On the March, it is. And we're going to move from Lackenmann to Alexis Emmanuel Chabrier, who was born in 1841 and died in 1894. French Romantic composer and excellent pianist. And although known primarily for two of his orchestral works, España and Joyeuse Marche, he left an important legacy of operas, songs and piano music. He was admired by composers as diverse as Debussy, Ravel, Richard Strauss, Sati, Schmidt and Stravinsky, and the group of composers known as Les Six. Stravinsky alluded to España in his ballet Petrushka, and indeed Gustav Mahler called España the beginnings of modern music. It'd be nice to have that on your CV. Not content with just being fun, Chabrier's Joyeuse Marche is positively joyous.

well, exuberant and joie de vivre, full of it, is Emmanuel Chabrier with his Joyeuse Marche. Joyeuse March with the London Philharmonic Orchestra, with Sir Charles Mackerras conducting. And just thinking about those admirers of Chabrier, Richard Strauss, Stravinsky, Ravel, Gustav Mahler, all supreme orchestrators, just they could compose. And Stravinsky, of course, could compose extraordinarily well for the orchestra. And I think Chabrier is up there as an orchestrator. He's just the master of colour and just the transparency of his writing for large orchestra. And you just have to listen to Chabrier's España to really feel that as well. Wonderful music and a lot of fun. And if you've just tuned in, you're listening to Friday Night Serenade with me, Peter Dodds, here. And tonight is part two of a three, only one more program to go, folks, but this is the March, part two, dance, opera, film, and just for the fun of it. And there's just so much fun in the studio tonight, and the fun continues with the 20th century composer, Swedish composer, Lars-Erik Larsson, whose style was eclectic, ranging from the late Romantic to techniques derived from Arnold Schoenberg's 12-note system, but original in method. And he was the first Swede to write serial music around about 1932. And yet other works of that period are post-Sibelian or neoclassical, and his output generally is characterised by a variety of styles, so eclectic to say the least. But here's another march, which is simply just good fun.

Well, short but certainly very sweet was The Little March by Lars-Erik Larsson, Swedish composer. And you heard the Stockholm Symphony Orchestra under Stig Westerberg. And if you're enjoying the music tonight and you'd like to know more about the recordings, I've got all the info here. You can either text me now on 0485 011035, or ring me and have a chat, 94161035. I'd be only too happy to hear from you. You may have a march that I haven't thought of. Mind you, I've got 22 of them tonight, which I think is cramming a lot in. But we'll cram them in, we will. And so if you're driving down to a holiday spot tonight, and I hope you can enjoy this music, travelling music it is really, marching music, and but be careful on the road, it's very wet out there, a bit forbidding. But not in here, not in the studios at Abbotsford, certainly not in Studio One. It's nice and warm. Now, Charlie Chaplin composed a lot of music, especially for his films. There's always the one you can't forget, that's a film, Oh, That Cello, and Peace Patrol, which were written in 1916, when Charlie had his own music publishing company. And Spring Song and Park Avenue Waltz are from his later film, A King in New York, and Bonjour Madame and Crossing the Dance Floor are from A Countess from Hong Kong. And Coffee and Cakes is from A Dog's Life, the Chaplin Review. 1957, Falling Star was from The Great Dictator, and so is his Napoli March from The Great Dictator.

Well, music of Charlie Chaplin. It was called the Napoli March. It was arranged by Thomas Beckman, who was also on the cello, along with Keiko Matsushita, piano. Now, little-known Una Mabel Bourne was born at Mudgee in New South Wales, the daughter of James George Bourne and Margaret Webber Bourne, and her father was a shopkeeper. She was raised in Melbourne, and Una Bourne's musical abilities were evident early in life, and she performed on piano in professional venues before her teens, and she studied with Benno Scherek in Australia and in several European cities as a young woman. I quote an English critic here. She said, "Miss Bourne has an excellent technique and plays with refinement and distinction," end quote. That was at London's Bechstein Hall in 1906. Her biggest claim to fame, though, I suppose, is that she joined Nellie Melba's touring entourage in Australia in 1907, 1909, and 1912, both as an accompanist and performing solo. But she was also a composer. Here is her very strange, might I say, her strange Marche Grotesque. Thank you.

That was Marche Grotesque by Melbourne composer. Well, she was really born in Mudgee. We'll claim her as our own. She grew up in Melbourne, I think. Una Bourne. And you heard Janelle Carrigan, piano. That's Dr. Janelle Carrigan, who's Associate Professor of Piano at the Sydney Con. Now, the fun continues, but it's time for some marches written for the stage, I think. And first staged in Chicago in 1921, Prokofiev's opera The Love for Three Oranges was set to a satiric tale by the 18th century Italian writer Carlo Gozzi. The plot, absurd as it is, concerns a prince, the son of King of Trifles, who has been cursed to roam the earth searching for the three oranges with which a crazy witch, Fata Morgana, has caused him to be in love. I hope you're keeping up with this, folks. After considerable travel and travail, the prince discovers three enormous oranges, each of which, when peeled, discloses a beautiful princess inside. Upon emerging from their citrus sanctums, the first two ladies die instantly, but the third and most beautiful, Princess Ninetta, is saved, and she and the prince live happily ever after. Now, without giving any further context, here is the ironic, cocky march from The Love for Three Oranges.

Well, that's very short indeed. It only clocks in at a minute 48. But wonderful, though, and very memorable. It's one of those marches that I heard as a kid when I was a World Record Club devotee, as some of you may have been. And I used to play that until it wore out the microgroove. And that was, of course, Sergei Prokofiev, Love for Three Oranges from the opera. And that was the Queensland Symphony Orchestra under Patrick Thomas. And so I do hope you're enjoying, if you've just tuned in, this is 3MBS Friday Night Serenade with me, Peter Dodds, and it's all about the march. This is part two of the march from the stage, the film, opera to come. We've had a bit of fun up till now, and the fun continues. We've got composers like Dmitri Shostakovich, Boris Lyarashinsky, and who else? Gottfried Pivke, no less. Thomas Arne, I bet you know what that is. And Marching Through Georgia, no less, coming up. Bit of jazz, Georgia grind. Music by Leon Gessel, by Mozart, by Verdi, from Aida, no less. And I'm sure you know what that will be. Eric Coates, The Dam Busters, Bridge on the River Kwai, John Philip Sousa, Stars and Stripes. It's all happening tonight here, march-wise. And now for some Russian composers, three, in fact. Firstly, of the four Caucasian sketches by Russian composer Mikhail Ippolitov Ivanov, the most famous is the final piece, The Procession of the Tsardar. And the Tsardar, in case you're wondering, is the title for a feudal lord, a military commander, leader or dignitary, historically used throughout much of the Ottoman Empire, extending to Afghanistan, Mesopotamia, Syria, Nepal, Bangladesh, and the Indian subcontinent. It's a wonderful example of how colourful a march can be when it has all the bells, whistles, cymbals, and drums deftly woven into a strictly Western orchestra.

That was The Procession of the Tsardar by Mikhail Ippolitov Ivanov. And you heard the Slovak Philharmonic Orchestra under Richard Heyman. Now next is Russian composer Boris Lyatoshinsky, and it's a slightly longer work, it's around about 7 minutes, his Fantastic March, it's called, which was composed in 1920 when he was working as a music composition teacher at the Kiev Conservatory. And during this early period of his development as a composer, he drew inspiration from works by people such as Tchaikovsky, by Reinhold Lier, Alexander Glazunov, and in particular Scriabin. And many young composers of the time simply regarded Scriabin's experiments as a turning point in music. The march is structured in a three-part form and opens with a brief but ominous introduction before the march theme is softly introduced. It reaches a powerful climax as it's taken by the full orchestra. And after a diminuendo, a more lyrical second theme is presented by the strings, also growing into an expressive climax of Scriabinesque influence. The march theme is recapitulated but is quickly subdued. I'm saying all this for a very good reason, and I'll get to that in about 10 seconds. A slow and enigmatic coda ends the work. This is a really good example of how the march can be fully integrated into a complex piece with many variations woven through it, and yet can still be the backbone of the piece. This is Fantastic March by Boris Lyatoshinsky.

Well, something a little bit different there, certainly different in mood from what I've been playing up to date, but very interesting work, the Fantastic March, Opus 3, by Boris Lyotyshynsky. And you heard the Moscow State Symphony Orchestra under Verko Bailey. And I've got one more Russian up my sleeve, if that's not too uncomfortable. And the last Russian is the ironist-in-chief, let me say, Dmitri Shostakovich. And to say that he was a jobbing composer in the last years of his life is perhaps understating the need for him to simply stay in the good favours of the Soviet state. A decade or two earlier, under Stalin, it was literally an existentialist necessity. Or an existential necessity, should I say. The March of the Soviet Militia was premiered at the House of the Unions in Moscow on November the 10th, 1970. So one of his later works. He died in 1975, I think. And it was the featured work of an evening ceremony celebrating the Soviet Militia Day. The work was premiered by, and I quote the name of this Exemplary Orchestra of the Office of the Kremlin Commandant. That's the title. And it won first prize at the All-Union Competition for the best literary, artistic and musical work about an internal affairs staff. And I'm not kidding. Shostakovich biographer and researcher Levon Kapayan listed the March of the Soviet Militia as one of the composers, and I quote him here, he said it's one of the composer's manifestations of conformity about which it was better not to remember.

Well, the Soviet militia might be watching their backs right at this very moment around Moscow. But that was the March of the Soviet Militia by Dmitri Shostakovich. And you heard the Stockholm Concert Band and Gennady Rostosvensky. And look, you know, he obviously just tossed that off in 10 minutes, having to please the Soviet apparatchiks. Now, we've done with Russia, so we're moving to Johann Gottfried Pifke and a march called the Königsberg March, composed in 1866 by Pifke. It was composed to celebrate the Kingdom of Prussia's victory against the Empire of Austria at Königgrätz, now in the modern-day Czech Republic. The Kingdom of Prussia then united the other German states into the modern Germany that we see today. The first draft of the march is said to have been written by Pifke on the battlefield itself. The confident 6/8 meter composition follows the battle in two parts, the beginning motif signifying the indecisive combat between the first Prussian contingent and the Austrians, and the second motif signifying the arrival of the Prussian reinforcements. And you can hear that quite clearly. Just a bit of further info of the Königsgrätzer March continues to be extremely popular and is a staple of any modern German military parade, whereas in Austria it's heard only very rarely because the piece is associated with the Austrian military failure. And like many other marches, German marches and musical compositions, the Nazis made significant use of the Königsgrätzer March, and the piece has the dubious distinction of being one of Adolf Hitler's reported favourite marches. And the last section bears an uncanny resemblance to more than one of the marches by both the armies of the American Civil War, in my humble opinion. See if you agree, see if you can hear strains of the American Civil War kind of marches, which we're going to get into in a little bit. Anyway, this is Der Königsgrätzer by Gottfried Pifke.

Did you hear any kind of American Civil War kind of music there at the end? Maybe they borrowed it, pinched it, in fact. And that was Der Königsgrätzer by Gottfried Piefke, and played by the German Army Staff Band there, conducted by Gerhard Schultz. So we come to, you know, whatever they can dish up, we can dish up. Well, at least the British could dish up as well. And Thomas Augustin Arne was a lawyer to begin with. He was born in 1710, died in 1778, so a while back. And as a lawyer, he found he preferred music quite reasonably. And he started studying and attending musical events in disguise and managed enough early success to survive the explosion that came when his father found out. Nonetheless, Arne, in 1740, composed a masque entitled Alfred for Prince Frederick, who wished to honour the accession of his father, King George I, to the British throne and to celebrate the birthday of Princess Augusta. Alfred was performed at Clifton House in Maidenhead, the residence of Prince Frederick, in 1740. Rule Britannia was the stirring finale of the masque, and it was acclaimed from the start. The rest is history, as they say. The text was written by James Thompson. And Rule Britannia was not heard in London, though, until 1745. But from its first performance, there it became nearly universally known and loved. In practice, the song is known primarily through its rousing Handelian refrain, the part that actually begins with the words Rule Britannia. Tedious with all verses sung, we're going to sing them now. The good bits are still beloved by the patriotic Britons who like to remember when the Royal Navy really did rule the waves. Rule Britannia still maintains its status as the favourite patriotic air of the British people and as unofficial second national anthem. And of course, de rigueur at the proms.

You've got to admit it's a cracking anthem. In a March meter is Rule Britannia by Thomas Arne. And you heard Anne Collins Contralto and the Liverpool Philharmonic Choir and the Royal Liverpool Philharmonic Orchestra, Sir Charles Groves. I've got a feeling that that may have been a Proms concert that was recorded at. I could be wrong. But I heard, I think, some ordinary people in the audience also having a crack at it. But someone might correct me on that. But we've gone into a bit of a jingoistic thread here with music intended to make you break out in patriotic goosebumps. And by the time the American Civil War, this sort of jingoistic thread was a valued commodity, regardless of whether you are a Yankee or a rebel. And Marching Through Georgia is one of the best-known songs of the Civil War. Of course, it's on the Yankee side. Composed by Henry Clay Work, published soon after the war ended in 1865, it commemorates Union General William T. Sherman's march from Atlanta to Savannah at the sea in the fall of 1864, when, having burned Atlanta to the ground, he basically continued his scorched earth policy all the way to the sea. And so demoralizing was this catastrophic land assault, it turned the tide of the war in favor of the Unionists. And the song became very popular in the North and sold more than 500,000 copies in the first 12 years after its publication. And so iconic is this march that it can be heard in the film Gone with the Wind, 1939, and was used by Ken Burns in his magnificent documentary series, The Civil War, from 1990. And you may have heard Ken Burns interviewed on the ABC last Saturday morning, which was just brilliant. And Princeton University even adopted the tune as its football theme song. And I won't actually sing the lyrics because I still want an audience around this time of the evening. I'm just going to play it. This is Marching Through Georgia

Marching Through Georgia, and a composition by Henry Clay Work. I'm going to read out the instrumentalists here and the singers. It was so good. Evan Stover, fiddle. Evan Stover, vocal. Jay Unger, violin. Jay Unger, vocal. Molly Mason, piano. And she also sang with Russ Barenberg, mandolin. And Jay Unger rings a bell, if I can use a bad pun, in that he, I think, is the composer of Ashokan Farewell, which was the theme music for that wonderful series, The Civil War. So it's not an old work, Ashokan Farewell, as ancient as it sounded. But what a great series. Now, it's highly likely that the end of the Civil War marked the very beginning of the development of jazz. And when the war was declared over, tens of thousands of weary soldiers from both armies dropped everything and headed home. And this included all the instruments of the marching bands on both sides, which were simply left and abandoned in the fields, barns, and parade grounds. And once recently slaves, the newly enfranchised blacks, who had keenly observed the music making from a safe distance over the preceding 4 years, simply gathered them up and hey presto started playing. And when you think about it, it's no coincidence that the original music of Dixie was played on trumpets, trombones, tubas, clarinets and drums. Marching band instruments, in fact. But instead of a march in just 2-4 or 4-4 time, the magic ingredient, of course, that was added was syncopation, with the accent on the weak beat giving that loping groove of jazz and blues a chance to come into the musical firmament. Louis Armstrong drew inspiration for Georgia Grind from his experiences growing up in New Orleans and witnessing the lively music and vibrant culture surrounding him. And this song is a celebration of his roots and the spirit of resilience found in his hometown. But this version has an Aussie accent.

Well, I thought you might like a little bit of Aussie band. That was Len Barnard's jazz band, wonderful Len Barnard, Melbourne band, of course, original Georgia Grind, it's called. And I played it because, yes, it's a jazz classic, but it's a march with syncopation, simply. But wonderful. And Carl Michael Ziehrer was an Austrian composer, and in his lifetime he was one of the fiercest rivals of the Strauss family, most notably Johann Strauss II and Eduard Strauss, his brother. And his Baron von Schoenfeld March, Opus 422, is undoubtedly the most famous march that Ziehrer wrote and has been the official regimental march of the Austrian army since 1920. And hardly any military band in the world has not played this march, only the Radetzky March by Johann Strauss Sr., which I'm not going to play tonight, surpasses the Schoenfeld March in popularity and is often played as an encore at festivals, accompanied by clapping from the audience. So by the end of the 19th century, marches were everywhere to be found for every occasion.

Well, that was the Baron von Schoenfeld March by Karl Michael Ziehrer. And that was Opus 422, so he really knew how to belt out a few marches. That was undoubtedly his most popular. And that was the Vienna Philharmonic Orchestra under Sir John Eliot Gardner. Now, the Parade of the Tin Soldiers is an instrumental musical character piece in the form of a popular jaunty march, written by German composer Leon Gessel in 1897. And the Parade of the Tin Soldiers was originally composed for solo piano, and Gessel later published it for orchestra in 1905 as Opus 123. And it's a popular tune for marching bands, concert bands, and small orchestras, and for extremely diverse alternative instrumentations as well. Since the early 1920s, the piece has been very popular in the US and frequently performed and recorded worldwide. A song, The Parade of the Wooden Soldiers, was also created from the piece in 1922 with English lyrics by Ballard MacDonald. Recordings of the Parade of the Tin Soldiers were made in late 1910 and 11 and distributed internationally. John Philip Sousa and his band played it at the Hippodrome Theatre in New York City. And listening to it, you rather think that Sousa would have liked to have composed it himself.

cracking recording, that of The Parade of the Tin Soldiers by Leon Jessel. And you heard the new London Orchestra under Ronald Corp. And the ubiquity of the march and its usefulness away from the battlefield became apparent to many composers quite early on. At the beginning of Act Two of Mozart's famous opera, The Magic Flute, the Council of Priests of Isis and Osiris, headed by Sarastro, enters to the sound of this slow, solemn march. Mozart apparently completed this piece and the overture to the opera only 2 days before the work was premiered, on September the 30th, 1791. The piece has a very ethereal quality and is lush and beautiful when played by a string orchestra. It can be arranged as a concert piece and could even be used as a processional for a wedding. Feel the magic.

0: Music by Mozart. The March of the Priests from the Magic Flute, of course. And you heard Pygmalion, Raphael Picon conducting. Just wonderful music and a bit of a breather from the very frenetic stuff that we've been playing for the last hour and a half. And but you can see where this is heading, folks. We're now moving into opera. And the big one, the triumphal march from Aida, is coming up next, as well as some Dam Busters march and some other wonderful marches. But I've got just a couple of messages first, which I should have played about half an hour ago.
1: 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Australian soprano Keandra Howarth, direct from the Amsterdam Concertgebouw, joins Orchestra Victoria Concertmaster Sulky Yu and Principal Horn Andrew Young with pianist Stuart Kelly. 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
0: Yes, and I'm certainly not missing that performance at the St Kilda Town Hall of the Mahler 4 with Richard Tognetti and his band. It will be excellent. So back to our March evening theme, and we're kind of on to opera composers now. In fact, opera composers, in fact, saw the enormous potential of the march for both intimate settings, for the one we just heard before the break. But Giuseppe Verdi was to take the humble march out and create the ultimate in grandeur and spectacle. Aida was commissioned for the opening of the Cairo's Khedivial Opera House, and Verdi composed music that matched the grandiosity and magnificence expected for such an occasion. The triumphal march is set in the scene where Rhadames, the Egyptian hero, returns victorious from battle. It may not be true, but it's too good a story not to be when conductor Sir Thomas Beecham, when asked what he thought of a musically rather ordinary performance of Aida, which had otherwise gone out in showiness and extravagance, even down to having a parade of elephants on stage. And apparently at the performance that Beecham attended, one of the elephants disgraced itself on stage right in the middle of the triumphal march, and Beecham quipped, "Lousy manners, but boy, what a critic!"

I refer you to, of course, the Light Cavalry March by Franz von Suppe. And that was a march that I used to play interminably when my daughters were very young and running around the house to that march. So galloping horses will have to wait, I'm afraid, till the next march program, or a program about horses, possibly. So we move on now to, well, that was, of course, the Aida. Gloria Allegretto by Giuseppe Verdi, known as the Triumphal March, Queensland Opera Chorus. Well, you didn't hear them sing. Oh, you did a bit. And the Queensland Orchestra under Johannes Fritsch. But British composer Eric Coates' son, Austin Coates, recounted in a BBC interview once that one of the greatest marches written for a film was not written for the Dambusters. It was, in fact, in 1955, his father had been carrying out an exercise in composing a march that emulated the musical forms of Edward Elgar, such as in the Pomp and Circumstance march that we heard last week. And a few days later, after completing the composition, Coates was contacted by the film's producers. Coates had a profound dislike of writing film music and turned down the producers' numerous requests. Not until they told him that this was a film of national importance, quote, did he agree. And on hearing more about the film, he came to the conclusion that the piece he had just finished would be a perfect overture. And the march was performed for the film by the Associated British Studio Orchestra. And here it is.

See you topside, chaps. You can just see the film. And when you hear that music, wonderful. That was, of course, the Dambusters March from the film of that name by Eric Coates, Central Band of the Royal Air Force under Duncan Stubbs. And since we're now talking film music and marches, there's one which just has to be acknowledged. The Colonel Bogey March by Kenneth J. Alford. And it's had all sorts of iterations. At the start of World War II, Colonel Bogey became a British institution when a popular song was set to a tune, Hitler Has Only Got One Ball. And it was originally Goering Has Only Got One Ball after the Luftwaffe leader suffered a groin injury, essentially exalting justified crudity. But perhaps David Lean's greatest film, the 1957 movie The Bridge on the River Kwai, redignified and popularized the River Kwai March, with that unforgettable parade of soldiers emerging from the jungle with stiff upper lips, whistling the jaunty refrain. But can you actually whistle with a stiff upper lip? I ask myself.

Of course, some of the credit for that march should also go to Sir Malcolm Arnold, who, of course, wrote the fabulous score for that film and so many others, Bridge on the River Kwai. And you heard there the Colonel Bogey March with the Grimethorpe Colliery Band under Gary Cutt, music of Kenneth Allford originally. Now, with the possible exception of the Star-Spangled Banner, no musical composition has done more to arouse the patriotic spirit of America than John Philip Sousa's most beloved composition, The Stars and Stripes Forever. Symbolic of flag-waving in general, it's been used with considerable effectiveness to generate patriotic feelings ever since its introduction in 1897. When the staid Public Ledger, that's the name of the man who reviewed it, reported, and I quote him here, he said, "It's stirring enough to rouse the American eagle from its crag and set him to shriek exultantly when he hurls his arrows at the aurora borealis," end quote. Talk about purple prose. Sousa explained to the press that the three themes of the final trio coda were meant to typify the three sections of the United States. The broad melody, or main theme, represents the North, and the South is represented by the famous piccolo obbligato, and the West by the bold counter-melody of the trombones. At the end, listen for that wonderful three-section coda. It's awe-inspiringly good.

John Philip Sousa. The Stars and Stripes Forever, the Eastman Wind Ensemble, led by the wonderful Frederick Fennell. Now, I'm not going to let Sousa or any other composer of marches have a last say, but this composer is American, the son of slaves, a barroom pianist, who essentially invented ragtime, and he composed music that became incredibly popular, not just with the black audiences, but with privileged white folks, who nonetheless segregated him to second-rate venues. And I'm going to play Scott Joplin's A Real Slow Drag and listen to the instructions by the singer. This is from Tremonisha. It's in 4-4 time, or common time, but it's anything but common. It's an exhortation to get up and dance to the real slow drag.

I'm going to say goodnight here because I want to come back to this to finish. It'll be a very tight finish. But do tune in for Friday Night Serenade next week for the final in three-part March. And it's the March of the Symphony. Have a great week and weekend, and I'll see you next Friday.

And to the strains of Stan Getz's Serenade in Blue, it's another warm welcome to Colours of Jazz. Hi there, I'm Jeff Chambers issuing you that warm welcome, regardless of whether you're listening right here in Melbourne or indeed somewhere around the world. And as always, we have for you the same great content. 2 hours of enjoyable music from the fields of instrumental, orchestral and vocal jazz, with a distinct lean towards the Great American Songbook and with a sprinkling of Australian jazz included as well. And on Colours of Jazz, we always have a featured artist, and tonight it's a swinging tenor saxophonist with a warm tone and a supple feel. Scott Hamilton, who first emerged in the 1970s, playing a style that harkened back to the pre-bebop sound of artists like Ben Webster and Zoot Sims. Scott Hamilton signed to the Concord label, where he issued a string of celebrated albums, all of which showcased his knack for acoustic jazz, blues and standards. We will get to Scott Hamilton shortly, but it's Big Band to get us started. The Kenny Clarke, Francie Boland Big Band, recorded live at Ronnie Scott's Club in London with Now Hear My Meanin'.

Kenny Clarke, Francie Boland, Big Band, recorded live in 1969 at Ronnie Scott's Club in London. The band, a stellar aggregation of American expatriates and some of Europe's finest musicians. The track titled Now Hear My Meanin', written by the band's bass player Jimmy Wood, with wind soloists, Englishman Derek Humble on the alto saxophone, Swede Ek Persson on trombone, and American Sahib Shahib on baritone saxophone. In 2010, the Concord record label celebrated Ray Charles' 80th birthday by releasing an album which they titled Rare Genius, The Undiscovered Masters, and that was a collection of tracks recorded during the 70s, 80s and 90s by Ray Charles when he was largely silent as far as album releases were concerned, despite having forever changed American music in the 1960s. From that collection of supposedly undiscovered masters, this is I'm Gonna Keep On Singin'.

And she said, what the hell do you mean by that? And I said, hold on a minute, babe. I'm going to try to explain it to you the best way I can. Look at him.

I'm Gonna Keep On Singing, featuring Killer Vibes' work and the backing of the Raylettes, and it's pure Ray Charles rhythm and blues. The liner notes suggest a recording date of circa 1995, but details of the musicians involved on the date are completely absent. And that track from the album entitled Ray Charles' Rare Genius, The Undiscovered Masters. And so to our featured artist, tenor saxophonist, Scott Hamilton, and these two recordings come from 1985. Scott Hamilton paired firstly with the cornetist Ruby Braff and then with the alto saxophonist Benny Carter.

That track recorded in 1985 when alto saxophonist Benny Carter was just a week short of turning 78 years of age. And on that date, Benny Carter teamed with the trumpeter Joe Wilder and the Concord All-Stars, a contingent comprising our featured artists for the evening, tenor saxophonist Scott Hamilton, guitarist Ed Bickett, drummer Jimmy Smith and the pianist Gene Harris. And the track, in a light bossa nova vein, a Benny Carter original entitled A Kiss From You. Before that, a collaboration between veteran cornetist Ruby Braff and the then relatively young tenor saxophonist Scott Hamilton, which certainly lived up to its potential, with strong assistance from the pianist John Bunch, guitarist Chris Flory, the bass player Phil Flanagan and the drummer Chuck Riggs, Ruby Braff and Scott Hamilton forming a perfect team on that joyful swing tune titled A Sailboat in the Moonlight. And that was also the title track of their 1995 album. And here's another example of Scott Hamilton's craft on the tenor saxophone, also from 1985, and this time in support of the singer Rosemary Clooney. The Shadow of Your Smile.

0: Rosemary Clooney and Scott Hamilton shared a prolific 15-year musical partnership that yielded a celebrated series of jazz albums on the Concord label. Scott Hamilton's lyrical, breathy tenor saxophone was a staple of Rosemary Clooney's small group recordings and live tours beginning in the late 1970s and through the 80s. And that version of The Shadow of Your Smile provides a perfect example of that collaboration. Ed Bickett was on the guitar, and John Otto played the piano, Jake Hanna the drums, and Chuck Israels the bass. And that track from the album Rosemary Clooney Sings Ballads. I'm Jeff Chambers. 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
0: Indeed, and you're listening to 3MBS, where the program is Colours of Jazz with me, Jeff Chambers, right through to midnight. And if you're enjoying the program, or if you're not, you have the opportunity now to comment on that program and offer suggestions, if you will, on our text line. And that number is 0485 011 035, an opportunity for you to contribute directly to the makeup of the program by suggesting music or themes or featured artists, perhaps. That number again, 0485 011 035. We return to Colours of Jazz, and we return to a typical live recording of an Eddie Condon group with clarinetist Kenny DeVerne on the old chestnut Rose Room.

a live recording of a 1971 high school concert in America, released under clarinetist Kenny Davin's name, but the leader of the group was actually the irrepressible Eddie Condon. Eddie Condon leading an all-star group of Chicago-style players that included, in addition

to Kenny Davern, trumpeter Bernie Priven, trombonist Lou McGarrity, pianist Dill Jones, the bassist Jack Lesberg, and the drummer Cliff Lehman. That particular combination of musicians only ever assembled the once, and they assembled without rehearsal, but there is still a joyful rawness, and they sound as if they're having an absolute ball with that arrangement of the old classic Rose Room. Recently, you may have seen that local singer-songwriter Kate Ceberano was inducted into the ARIA Hall of Fame. Well-deserved, and indeed that's reason enough to hear a couple of tracks from her. Curtis Mayfield's Other Side of Town, and then Your Blasé.

Kate Severano, recorded 36 years ago with Your Blasé, backed by Jex Sarilat at the piano, and that track from her album entitled Like Now. The earlier track, recorded somewhat later in 2016 as part of the ongoing Monash Sessions, a series curated by jazz staff at Monash University's Sir Zelman Cowan School of Music and Performance, which aims to provide students with the opportunity to record, perform and be mentored by established artists. And we heard the students providing a polished blues-infused backing for Kate Severano's vocal on Other Side of Town. The musicians are listed on the CD cover, but the print's so small that I can't read exactly who the particular musicians were who provided that very classy guitar solo and the organ solo as well. Kate Severano, inducted recently into the ARIA Hall of Fame and of just a few Australian artists to have had top 10 albums in five straight decades. Quite an achievement. We return now to our featured artist, the tenor saxophonist Scott Hamilton. Firstly, a track from 1995, Poor Butterfly, and then joined by fellow tenor saxophonist Harry Allen on a track titled Heavy Juice.

Some absolutely splendid playing of the tenor saxophone on those two tracks. Not one, but two tenor saxophonists on that track, Scott Hamilton and Harry Allen, backed by John Bunch at the piano, Dennis Irwin on the bass and Chuck Riggs on the drums. And we heard the title track from their 2004 album, Heavy Juice. Before that, a track from Scott Hamilton's 27th album for the Concord label, the album My Romance, recorded in 1995 with a quintet consisting of the talented trombonist Joel Helleny, the pianist Norman Simmons, the bassist Dennis Irwin again, and the drummer Chuck Riggs again. And the highlight of that high-quality mainstream date was that up-tempo version of the ballad Poor Butterfly, the presence of a second horn seeming to really push Scott Hamilton to play at his best on both of those tracks. During the week, 3MBS received a donation of CDs from the partner of an avid listener to the station, Tibor from Geelong. Tibor from Geelong, who sadly passed away recently. In honour of Tibor and his donation, we have selections from those donated CDs. Firstly, a track from Jan Stolber, a Czechoslovakian tenor saxophonist, and then a track from Thelonious Monk.

Two tracks there from CDs donated to 3MBS in memory of an avid listener, Tibor from Geelong. And that track was Bemsha Swing from perhaps Thelonious Monk's most acclaimed album, the 1957 album entitled Brilliant Corners. Thelonious Monk, of course, at the piano, working with Sonny Rollins on the tenor saxophone, Max Roach on the drums, Paul Chambers played the bass, and Clark Terry was there on the trumpet. Before that, a track from a very obscure album titled Improvisations with Czechoslovakian musicians, the tenor saxophonist Jan Stolba and the drummer Alan Vitush, and they were exploring a track titled Bridges. We turn now to our two-for-one segment, where we play two versions of the same music for you to compare and contrast. And the song that I've chosen this evening is I Surrender Dear, composed by Harry Barris, with lyrics by Gordon Clifford, first performed by Gus Arnheim and his Coconut Grove Orchestra, with Bing Crosby doing the vocal in 1931. An important outing because it became Bing Crosby's first solo hit, and that then caught the attention of William Paley, the president of CBS, who then signed Crosby in 1931, and the rest, as they say in the classics, is history. Our versions of the song come from, our versions of the song from a pickup group at Bob Barnard's jazz party in 2006, and before that, a piano solo from Thelonious Monk. This is I Surrender Dear.

pickup group recorded live at Bob Barnard's jazz party in 2006 with I Surrendered Ear. Simon Stribling, the nominal leader, on trumpet. Dan Barnett, visiting from the United States, on trombone. David Gardner, very impressive, on the alto saxophone. Stephen Grant at the piano. Andy Baylor on the guitar. Leon Heal the bass. And Alan Brown the drums. Before that, by way of total contrast, an angular piano solo of the song I Surrender Dear from the Thelonious Monk album Solo Monk. To our final track from our featured artist, tenor saxophonist Scott Hamilton, and if anyone should ever doubt how tender jazz can be, just play them this version of A Garden in the Rain. Scott Hamilton with Rossano Sportiello at the piano.

Scott Hamilton always had a gift for creating a lush swinging sound, regardless of the tempo or style. And his partner on that 2010 studio session, Italian pianist Rossano Spurriello, was a perfect partner. That track, A Garden in the Rain, probably isn't the first ballad one would expect a jazz duo to choose, but that lush and beautiful interpretation might launch others into investigating its potential. We conclude Colours of Jazz for this week with music written by Pat Metheny, an American jazz guitarist and composer, now into his 70s, but still working in various small combo, duet and solo settings, as well as on other side projects. Remarkably, he is the only person to have ever won Grammys in 10 different categories. This is a track from his album Still Life Talking, which won the Grammy Award. It won the Grammy for Best Jazz Fusion Performance in 1992. And from that album, the track is This Is So May It Secretly Begin.

Pat Metheny, a master of uniting seemingly disparate elements as a cohesive whole, the imaginative guitarist effectively combining Brazilian-influenced harmonies and rhythm with jazz, folk and pop elements on that track, So May It Secretly Begin, from his Still Life Talking album, with Lyle Mays at the piano, Steve Rodby on bass, Paul Vertigo on the drums and Armando Marcal on percussion. And to conclude the program, we have Pat Metheny's music played by others. Catherine Finch, a Welsh harpist with the City of Prague Philharmonic, and she's playing a composition by Metheny called James. And then tenor saxophonist Stanley Turrentine with If I Could.

Pat Metheny's music played by others. The first of those two tracks that we heard, titled James, simply called James, was played by Katrin Finch, a harpist with the City of Prague Philharmonic Orchestra providing the backing. And Katrin Finch, one doesn't normally hear jazz played by a harp, and indeed Katrin Finch is mostly a classical harpist. And for a period of time, she was the official harpist to the Prince of Wales from 2000 to 2004. Who ever knew that there was such a position on offer? But she's a very talented artiste. And we followed that, the second track, tenor saxophonist Stanley Turrentine with that lovely Pat Metheny composition, If I Could. And that's the title track of Turrentine's 1993 album. And he was backed by Don Sobeski's lush arrangement for stringed orchestra. And that concludes Colours of Jazz for this week. And I do hope that you enjoyed the music that I selected for your entertainment as we dipped our toe into the career of tenor saxophonist Scott Hamilton. Next week, the spotlight falls on 1926, or to be more precise, on songs written and or published in that year, 1926. So every track in the program next week will be music written exactly 100 years ago. There are lots of songs in that category, so it will not be difficult to assemble an interesting selection of that music for your entertainment, and I do hope that you can join me next Friday for that. Don't forget that we have two other jazz programs here each week on 3MBS, and all three programs are in the same time slot from 10 p.m. through to midnight. All That Jazz with Harry Corrales can be heard tomorrow night. Jazz Rivers can be heard on Tuesday nights with James Clark. And of course, Colours of Jazz with me, Jeff Chambers, each and every Friday. And so that ends another day on 3MBS, but the music continues with Bill McLaughlin and his program Exploring Music. And that'll be followed by Naterno through the early hours until dawn. I shall leave you with my very best wishes and with Stan Getz to take us through to the close.

Hello there, and welcome to Exploring Music. It's Bill McLaughlin here. We've had a wonderful week listening to string quartets of Mozart and Haydn. Today's the last day, and we're left with Haydn alone after the death of Mozart in 1791. Mozart said over and over again to anyone who would listen how much he had learned from the quartet writing of Franz Joseph Haydn. But it's been plain as we're listening to these two composers side by side that the education wasn't a one-way street. Haydn was learning from Mozart as well. We concluded yesterday's show with the Mozart Quintet, the C major quintet written in 1787. Let's listen to Haydn in that same year now, a very different kind of piece in F sharp minor. This is the quartet, Opus 50, number 4. We'll hear the first movement marked Allegro Spirituoso and the finale, which is a fugue played by the Angelus Quartet.

For the 18th century, this was strong musical language, and not at all in the image of Papa Haydn, that kindly, grandfatherly sort of composer we like to think of so often. We heard the first and last movements of a quartet in F-sharp minor, performed by the Angelus Quartet. And now let's hear another movement from the same time, from the Six Quartets, Opus 50. This is the slow movement of the B-flat major quartet, and this piece seems to me to look forward rather than backward. It sounds like Schubert to me. If you can conjure up in your head for a second, Schubert's Fifth Symphony, remember the slow movement? Lyrical music, simple. I think Schubert learned a whole lot from this movement of Franz Joseph Haydn. Here is the Angelus Quartet one more time, the Adagio non lento from the quartet in B-flat major, Opus 50, number 1.

A Beautiful Adagio Non Lento from Franz Joseph Haydn, performed by the Angelus Quartet from the Quartet in B-flat major, Opus 50, number 1. Gentle, lyrical music that, for me, anticipates the style of Franz Schubert. Okay, we just had Heavenly Haydn. Here's Haydn, Hellbent for Leather now, the finale of the Rider Quartet, played by the Amadeus String Quartet.

I love it. He makes it to G major there at the end. That was the Amadeus Quartet playing the finale of Haydn's String Quartet in G minor, Opus 74, number 3, nicknamed The Rider for obvious reasons. You're tuned into Exploring Music, and we've been listening to Haydn and Mozart string quartets all week long. Drop us a line and let us know how you like the show. 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I'm Bill McLaughlin, and I've got a question. Are you a 3MBS subscriber? 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And thanks to all of our 3MBS listeners. Well, after that wonderfully wild performance from the Amadeus Quartet, I thought we'd hear a little of The Seven Last Words of Christ, which was a piece composed by Haydn for the Cathedral Church in Cadiz in Spain. This is for Good Friday services, and I'll let Haydn describe the scene there. He writes, "About 15 years ago, I was requested by a canon of Cadiz to compose instrumental music on the seven last words of our Savior on the cross. Within the church, the walls, windows, and pillars were hung with black cloth, and only one large lamp hanging from the center of the roof broke the solemn darkness. At midday, the doors were closed and the ceremony began. After a short service, the bishop ascended the pulpit, pronounced the first of the seven words, and delivered a discourse. This ended, he left the pulpit and prostrated himself before the altar. The interval was filled with music. Haydn's job was to write seven slow pieces in a row, adagios. Let's hear the first section now, the introduction. This is a wonderful old recording, and I'm serious, 1941. But it's the Primrose Quartet, Oskar Shumsky, Joseph Gingold, William Primrose, Harvey Shapiro, all-star members of Toscanini's NBC Orchestra at the time they recorded this. Here's the Primrose Quartet, the first of The Seven Last Words of Christ.

The Primrose Quartet, a recording made all the way back in 1941. It sounds wonderful. Once you get over a little hiss and pop, Oscar Shumsky, Joseph Gingold, William Primrose, Harvey Shapiro, four of the greatest string players alive in 1941. We were listening to the first of the seven last words of Christ, music composed by Haydn for Cadiz. And now let's turn to the really late quartets of Haydn, late 1790s. He's in his later 60s. Back from his two trips to England when he published the quartets, Opus 76. Let's start off with the Sunrise Quartet. This is the most sublime opening. Very simple music, just a B-flat major triad, the first violin, slowly reaching higher and higher. That's where the quartet gets the name, the Sunrise. Our performance is by Quartetto Italiano. Here's the opening of Haydn's Opus 76, number 4, the Sunrise Quartet.

Quartetto Italiano performed for us the first movement of Haydn's Sunrise Quartet, the Quartet in B-flat major, Opus 76, number 4, music published in 1799, right at the end of the century. I'd mentioned that Haydn, by this time, had spent quite a bit of time in the 1790s on his two trips in England. He was very much impressed by performances in England of Handel's Messiah, and that's what inspired Haydn. Here he is late in his 60s, he's getting brand new ideas to come home and write oratorios himself in the English style. The results were The Creation and The Seasons. Also, while Haydn was in London, he fell in love with the English anthem, God Save the King. And he thought, we don't have anything like that in Austria, so I'd better write a hymn. The result was a tune called Gott erhalt

the Emerson Quartet giving us a suitably reverent reading of Variations on Gott erhalte Franz den Kaiser. Now, I know that that tune found other uses later on in history, but you really can't blame that on poor old Franz Joseph Haydn. He died in 1809, long time before the Second World War. And in fact, that tune was a big hit in Austria throughout the rest of Haydn's life. As he lay dying in 1809, string quartets used to show up outside his door, and they played it to him 2, 3, 4, 5 times a day. Let's hear one more quartet from this same set, for no other reason than it's just plain beautiful. Here's the Alban Berg Quartet playing the first movement of Opus 76, number 5, the D major quartet.

There was the Alban Berg Quartet performing the string quartet in D major, Opus 76, number 5, music composed in 1799 for the nobleman Count Erdödy. Six wonderful quartets he commissioned from Haydn. Haydn in his late 60s at the time he wrote them. But the fact was, as the new century, the 19th century, dawned, Haydn was wearing down. He complained that he had a head full of music beyond anything he'd ever composed before, but he simply couldn't seem to bring himself to write it down. And he made up a visiting card for that period. It was engraved, "Hin ist alle meine Kraft, alt und schwach bin ich," which is something like, "Gone is all of my strength, old and frail am I." But you can't tell it from the music. He continued to compose. I thought we'd hear the first movement of his last quartet, which was left unfinished. He wrote two movements. Let's hear the first movement, Andante Grazioso. Here's the Takacs Quartet.

alt und schwach bin ich, old and frail am I. No, I don't think so. The Andante Grazioso of the Quartet, Opus 103, that was a performance by the Takács Quartet. So through the rest of that first decade of the 19th century, Haydn continued to live in Vienna. He was one of the most famous composers the world had ever known. He was, in fact, very generous to the young composers who came to seek his advice. That's where he won the nickname Papa Haydn. Thanks so much for joining us this week. It was a great pleasure to put together these two great masters, Mozart and Haydn, and hear the way they influenced each other. It was a very rare and wonderful period in music history, and it was a great pleasure to share it with you this week.

Exploring Music is produced by Sydney Gillard at WFMT in Chicago and produced and engineered by Bill Sigmund at Digital Island Studios here in New York City. Our production assistants are Ella Pinsloop, Eric Opland, Adela Skoronsky, and Weston Williams. Rebecca Neistat is the WFMT production and syndication manager. Exploring Music is made possible by the generous support of the Paul M. Angel Family Foundation, Helen So, the Earl and Brenda Shapiro family, Mr. and Mrs. William G. Brown, Eugene Jarvis and Sasha Gerritsen, the Julian Family Foundation, and the listener supporters of WFMT. I'm Bill McLaughlin. Thanks for listening. 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

That was Be Silent, Fleeting Breezes, composed by Alessandro Scarlatti. Soprano Vivian Hamilton performed with Shakona, conducted by Rosalind Halton.

You've been listening to Trio in E-flat, composed by Louise Ferranc. Linda DiCarlo was at the piano with clarinetist Angelo De Angelis and cellist Andrea Bergamelli.

0: That was Symphony in C Minor, composed by Edvard Grieg. The Bergen Philharmonic Orchestra was conducted by Dmitry Kitayenko.
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the Flute Concerto in A Minor was composed by C.P.E. Bach, performed here by harpsichordist Trevor Pinnock, flautist Stephen Preston, with the English concert conducted by Trevor Pinnock.

simply titled Cello Sonata, composed by Francis Poulenc. Stephen Isserles was our cellist, and Pascal Devoyen was at the piano.

0: You've been listening to Scenes from the Bavarian Highlands, composed by Sir Edward Elgar, performed by Worcester Cathedral Choir and conducted by Christopher Robinson.
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You've been listening to Serenade No. 11 in E-flat, composed by Wolfgang Amadeus Mozart, performed by the Vienna Wind Soloists.

0: Appalachian Spring was composed by Aaron Copland. We heard the St. Paul Chamber Orchestra conducted by Hugh Wolfe.
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The Lyra Angelica Concerto for Harp and String Orchestra was composed by William Alwyn. Rachel Masters was the harpist with the City of London Symphonia, conducted by Richard Hickox.

Good morning, Mark Vendy here at Daybreak on a Saturday. Welcome. It's raining outside here in the city and towards the southeastern part of inner Melbourne, particularly at the moment. It could be raining quite heavily in your area, but it's not in every suburb. I can say that for certain. I looked at the Weather Bureau's radar and I could see that if you were in the western suburbs and northern suburbs, you might be getting some light rain, but not very much in comparison to what's happening in some other places. And that's the nature of the weather. The Bureau says a very high chance of showers, winds northwest to southwesterly, which means they're going from or coming from the west, but going to sort of oscillate from the north and the south. They'll become southwesterly in the early morning, so they'll shift more to the southwest and become light by the evening. The expected top temperature is 14 degrees today. It's about 11 degrees in the city at the moment. So, as you know, a Daybreak program on a Saturday begins with an overture. That's what we'll be doing this morning. We'll follow up with some piano music and then head into the period before the Romantics until 7, where we'll resume with a second overture, and then we'll stay firmly planted in the 19th and 20th centuries, the more modern style of our 200-year-old music. So that's what's coming up in this sort of program. So let's begin with an overture by Marschner. He was reasonably successful. His career died out towards the end of his life, but he won a number of awards, you know, royal patronage, that sort of stuff. And he did have some success. But I'm not entirely sure that De Babu, that's the overture, or the overture from that opera that we're going to hear right now, was necessarily his most successful. Let's listen to the music of Marschner.

It was the music of Heinrich Maschner. As it turns out, it wasn't De Babu, which I announced that we were going to hear, but in fact his overture to The Goldsmith of Ulm, which turned out to be pleasant enough music there. A performance that we heard by the Slovak State Philharmonic Orchestra of Košice, Alfred Walter, the conductor. That brings us to 14 minutes past 6 on Daybreak. This is 3MBS. The Bureau says a cloudy day, very high chance of showers, a top of 14 degrees. So we follow up with some piano music, which is the standard fare after the opening overture. Today's piano composition by Theodor Leschitzky. Peter Ritson is the pianist.

A little wait, we heard the mazurka from the Champagne Suite by Theodore Leschetizky, his opus 40. The performer, Peter Ritson, played piano. I think we're going to hear piano in the next work too, but this time with orchestra, Maria Clara Monetti, and the music of Paisiello.

0: The pianist was Maria Clara Monetti, and she was joined by the English Chamber Orchestra, directed from the violin by Stephanie Gonnelly. The first movement to the Piano Concerto No. 1 in C, which had a cadenza by a fellow called Donati. This is Daybreak. It's 27 and a half minutes past 6.
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The Chacon of the Tritons from Elthione by Marais. We heard the Concert of Nations, directed by Jordi Savall. Before that, we heard an anonymous piece. It was called Ah, Me Dear Son. And it was a performance by Pro Cantione Antiqua with the director Edgar Fleet there. So the anonymous work was 15th century and Marais probably late 17th century. When I say probably, only because I don't know exactly when Marais wrote it, but his life traversed both the 17th and early part of the 18th century. It's 21 minutes to 7 at the moment. This is Daybreak on 3MBS. If you set your alarm so that you could watch this round of ball game that's currently being played, the USA and Australia, well, you'd be somewhat disappointed at the moment. Maybe that's a good excuse to turn down the sound, if you have any sound on your TV, so that you can turn up the music just to put your mind at ease. Next, some music by a fellow called Francesco Durante.

Il Giardino Armonico. They were the performing group, and they were under the direction of Giovanni Antonini. In the music of Francesco Durante, his concerto in G minor, we heard the last two of the four movements, beginning Largo Affettuoso and then the final Allegro. It's 14 minutes to 7. This is Daybreak on 3MBS. Well, we're continuing with music from around the period. This time, the composer Tommaso Albinoni, his cantata, Ove Rivolgo il Piede.

We began with the voice of Barbara Schlick. She was joined by Roderick Shaw, harpsichord, and Nicholas Cielo, cello in the basso continuo role, where she sang the allegro, or the final part of Ove Rivoglio il Piede, music of Tommaso Albinoni. Then we followed up with the music of Francesco Veracini, his overture in B, that is B-flat, the Sarabande and Jig, a performance there by the group called Musica Antiqua of Cologne.

Reinhard Goebel, their conductor. So they brought us to 5:27, those two performances. So we'll go just a little past seven, firstly with the music of Alessandro Pezzozzi.

just turned 7 o'clock, so we haven't hit the 1 minute past 7 just yet, so pretty good timing. Firstly, Bessozzi, that is Alessandro Bessozzi, and his sonata number 6 in the key of C major. We heard the movement marked Largo, and the performers are Pietro Bongonovo with Rino Venizzi, the bassoon player, and Eduardo Farina harpsichord. So Pietro played the oboe, which was followed up by work in the key of C minor. The two final Allegro movements from the concerto in C minor, and that was Opus 1, number 2, by Pietro Locatelli. The performance there by Europa Galante under Fabio Biondi. Well, if you were watching the Roundball game, you would know that if it's not over just yet, it's pretty much over, and Australia did not succeed. And if I'm correct in interpreting what happened with the first goal, because, of course, I didn't see it, it looks like it was a terrible event in that game. An own goal started the Americans' march to victory in that game. Anyway, it's unfortunate, but that's how sport works. Somebody wins, somebody loses most of the time. Don't forget, this is the 20th of June, so only 10 days until the end of the financial year. So if you're inclined, you can support 3MBS during these last 10 days. 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So think about that. Only 10 days to go before the end of the financial year, so you'll be able to take advantage of that reasonably quickly after the 30th of June. 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Well, you can phone, you can receive some details, I expect, Monday to Friday during business hours. The phone number to call is 94161035 if you need to phone up before you make your decision. But, as I say, the best way to do something about it is to go to the website. It says here that if you make a text to the number 0485011035, that is the text using the mobile phone, 0485011035, the text that you need to put into your phone will be E, that is the letter E, the letter O, the letter F, and the letter Y, which of course stand for end of financial year. So E-O-F-Y. Type that in as a text. 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And of course you can text just in a general sense about what you're hearing on MBS at any time using the same number, 0485011035. This is Daybreak.

0: Pierre Monteau conducting the London Symphony Orchestra in the music of Beethoven. You would have recognised it maybe. His overture to King Stephen, Opus 117. It's 12 minutes past 7. This is Daybreak on 3MBS.
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0: Well, we begin our second hour with an overture. That's how we normally do it. We always follow up in the second hour with vocal music. Here's a vocal quartet.

0: We begin with the music of Donizetti from Ugo, Count of Paris by Donizetti. We heard Jenna Price, Della Jones, Yvonne Kenny and Christian Duplessis. They were joined by the New Philharmonia Orchestra under Alan Francis in the quartet Hai Ben Pensato. And then we followed up with the music of Dognani, his second piano concerto in the key of B minor, opus 42, and the final movement was marked Allegro Vivace. The pianist in that performance was Martin Roscoe. He was joined by the BBC Scottish Symphony Orchestra, conducted by Fedor Gluschenko. This is Daybreak on 3MBS. The Bureau says showers and a top of 14 expected today. Up to 15 millimetres of rain could fall in your area tomorrow. A medium chance of showers, also a top of 14. 14 on Monday, partly cloudy. 14 on Tuesday with showers. And what do you think the temperature will be on Wednesday, according to the Bureau? Yes, you're right if you said they expect 14, even 14 on Thursday. Before it warms up a little on Friday, according to the current forecast.
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0: Music of Alfred Hill, his string quartet, number 7 in the key of A, where we heard members of the Dominion Quartet playing the finale. Before that, the music of Rossini from Maometto II. We heard Cecilia Bartoli singing from that opera, together with the orchestra of the Venice Theatre, or the Teatro La Fenice, Ian Marine, the conductor there. This is Daybreak on 3MBS. Arts Weekly, well, that's on at 10 o'clock on your FM station today. That'll be followed by Music in Melbourne at 11. If you're on digital at 10 o'clock, you'll get Early Masters with Tom Donnelly. At midday on FM, film scores followed by vocal chords, whereas on the digital, you'll have the Lunchtime Miscellany, Rod Watson's program. And don't forget, at 9 o'clock, Sounding Brass, Ian Lingard, both on FM and on digital, as well as at 2 o'clock, the digital and FM will have the afternoon concert with Doug Beecroft. So you do get options to choose from on Saturday through the digital station compared to the FM part of 3MBS. 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
1: World-renowned accordionist James Crabb joins Melbourne Chamber Orchestra this July for Under the Canopy, a thrilling journey that takes you from the Baroque to the Scottish Highlands. 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
1: Seduce, betray, ascend. Victorian Opera presents The Coronation of Poppea, opera's most provocative love story. 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Monteverdi's masterpiece sizzles in a striking new production featuring a subtle yet seductive reorchestration by Elena Katz-Chernin. 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

Music by Lili Boulanger. In a clear garden, or du jardin clair, for piano solo. In this performance, the piano played by Emile Naumoff. It's looks like about 8 minutes to eight. This is Daybreak on 3MBS, and I hope that you're finding some of the music enjoyable, because next, something a bit more energetic. In fact, it's called Allegro Energico. It's music by Cyril Scott.

0: the music of Cyril Scott. The National Symphony Orchestra of the South African Broadcasting Corporation, conducted by Peter Marchbank. That was the third movement, marked Allegro Energico, in at least according to Cyril Scott, in dance form, because it comes from his Three Dances for Orchestra, Opus 22. This is Daybreak on 3MBS. It's 8:03.
1: 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Australian soprano Keandra Howarth, direct from the Amsterdam Concertgebouw, joins Orchestra Victoria Concertmaster Sulky Yu and Principal Horn Andrew Young with pianist Stuart Kelly. 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

0: the music of Shostakovich. The opera, I think, Katerina Ishmaelova, and we heard a suite, or at least one of the movements from the suite from that work in a performance by the Royal Scottish National Orchestra, conducted by Niemi Järvi. And it was marked presto, as you might have heard. Did you know that tomorrow is the solstice, the 21st of June? It'll be the winter solstice. If you're in the Northern Hemisphere, just happen to be listening online, it'll be the summer solstice tomorrow. I think they call it high summer because it's the longest day of the year in the Northern Hemisphere. This is Daybreak. It's 8 o'clock.
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0: Opening the third hour of Daybreak, the festive overture in the key of D, music of Smetana, the Slovak Radio Symphony Orchestra of Bratislava, Robert Stankovsky. He was the conductor. It's 12 minutes past 8. This is Daybreak on 3MBS. Showers today at top of 14 is the prediction. Very high chance. I don't think it's raining here in the city just at the moment, but it has rained throughout the morning. And I'm sure in your area you might have received some as well. It'll be sporadic on and off, maybe throughout most of the morning. But I think it'll start to clear up because tomorrow they say only a shower or two. But still not higher than 14, the current prediction.
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0: That was music of Ermanno Valferrari, the scherzo from Idilio Concertino. We heard the oboe played by Umbert Lucarelli, and it was the Lehigh Valley Chamber Orchestra conducted by Donald Spieth. Before that, the music of Daniel Auber, the Mute of Portici, sometimes known as Manzaniello. The title role, Manzaniello, or in that alternative, the title role, I suppose. But Manzaniello was represented here by the voice of Richard Conrad. He sang Fermi tes yeux, and he was joined by the London Symphony Orchestra, conducted by Richard Bonning. Has approximate pitch, or at the time that he was singing, it was approximate pitch. I sometimes get annoyed by singers who can't pitch first time consistently. You know, it's obvious that, you know, not everybody, in fact, most people don't have perfect pitch. And approximate pitch is normal in opera, but when you have to reach your note because you've started flat so many times, that's when it gets annoying. And Richard Conrad, just a little annoying there. But anyway, I'm not sure if you noticed it. This is Daybreak on 3MBS.
1: Hello, I'm Peter Bandy from Intermezzo on 3MBS. 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

Owen Owl Hughes conducting the Aarhus Symphony Orchestra in the music of Von Humbu, Brüder Kloster, the third movement from the Symphony No. 3, known as the Symphonia Rustica of Humbu, Opus 25, a composition from 1941. This is Daybreak on 3MBS. It's just past 29 minutes past 8. So, therefore, it's only about a half an hour to go before the end of Daybreak. It won't be long before Sounding Brass comes along at 9 o'clock with Ian Lingard. And just as a by the way, only 10 days to go until the end of the financial year. You heard our appeal. If you make your subscription before the 30th or by the 30th of June, you will be able to turn the receipt into a tax benefit. So think about that between now and the 30th. 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

0: We began with the voice of Rolando Villazon. He was singing from Gounod's Mireille, Ange du Paradis, he sang. The orchestra was the Radio France Philharmonic Orchestra. Evelino Pido was the conductor. Then we followed up with the Berlin Philharmonic Wind Quintet playing a sextet. And so therefore they had Fergus McWilliam joining them, playing the horn, in the sextet in B-flat by Karl Reinecker. Now the finale to that work. It's 20 minutes to 9. This is Daybreak on 3MBS.
1: Seduce, betray, ascend. Victorian Opera presents The Coronation of Poppea, opera's most provocative love story. In a 1980s underbelly club, lust burns, passions ignite, and vengeance runs red. Monteverdi's masterpiece sizzles in a striking new production featuring a subtle yet seductive reorchestration by Elena Katz-Chernin. From June 30th to July 4th, Palais Theatre. 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

0: Well, they were at the Royal Albert Hall in 1968, the USSR State Orchestra. They were conducted on that tour by Evgeny Svetlanov, and they played the music of Rimsky-Korsakov. From The Legend of the Invisible City of Kitej, they played The Battle of Kechenets. It's coming up to 9:15. This is Daybreak on 3MBS. The Bureau says showers, a very high chance of showers, northwest to southwesterly. The winds will be, they'll be 15 to 20 kilometres per hour, but they'll become more southwesterly during the later part of the morning maybe increase up to 25 kilometres per hour before becoming light by this evening. Up to 15 millimetres of rain could fall in your area. I don't think it's raining here. It looks reasonably clear outside at the moment. Tomorrow it will be 14 again, according to the Bureau, with a shower or two.
1: 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See you there!

for solo violin and strings. Marjorie Kranzberg-Telvey, the violinist with the Northwest Chamber Orchestra of Seattle under Alan Francis. It's nearly 8 minutes to nine. This is Daybreak on 3MBS. It won't be long before Sounding Brass coming up at 9 o'clock.

That was Andrew Ball playing piano with the Slovak Radio Symphony Orchestra of Bratislava. Gary Carpenter conducting in Whirligig from Billy Miles' Aquarium Suite. This is Daybreak. It's 4 minutes to nine, and this is 3MBS. So to take us out to the end of the rainbow, some music of Roger Quilter.

0: Goblin Forest, Where the Rainbow Ends, the Suite by Roger Quilter. We heard the Czechoslovak Radio Symphony Orchestra, conducted by Adrian Leeper. Well, that's the end of Daybreak for this morning. My name's Mark Vendy. I hope you found that the music was enjoyable. Coming up in just a moment, your regular Saturday program, Sounding Brass, but this time with the other Ian, Ian Haynes. This is 3MBS, and the time is 9 o'clock.
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Hello and good morning, and welcome to Sounding Brass. As said before, my name is Ian Haynes, sitting in today for the regular Ian Lingard, who has offered me the opportunity, which I have grabbed with both hands. I regard this as one of the great programs on 3MBS, and it is my privilege and honour to be in the chair this morning with you. And we have a jam-packed program. We later on in the program, we'll have some musical theatre from Leonard Bernstein, two very different contributions from Peter Graham, and a bit of an earnest chorus by Richard Wagner. But let's kick off today's program with a march from James Anderson.

and a appropriately rollicking start to Sounding Brass this morning. That was James Anderson's Goldcrest March. The International Staff Band of the Salvation Army was conducted by Ray Bowes. Now, moving on to the music of Richard Wagner, not known for his brevity in his operas or any of his music, but we have a short kind of excerpt from the opera Tannhäuser. This is the Pilgrim's Chorus.

The music of Richard Wagner there from the opera Tannhäuser. That was the Pilgrim's Chorus. German brass, the brass ensemble there, was led by Matthias Herfs. Now let's go to a bit of poetry. A poem called Er von Kiss. This is a traditional arrangement and arranged by Peter Graham. And it's an emotionally weighty piece set to Robbie Boone's tragic farewell to his lover, Agnes.

using the tenor horn as her emotional conduit. That was Leah Williams pouring her heart out there. Brighouse and Rastrick Band was conducted by David King. Now, that was a traditional tune arranged by Peter Graham, A Fond Kiss, the poetry of Robbie Burns, and quite heartbreaking poetry as that no doubt portrayed. We're going to continue with Peter Graham and his piece Renaissance, or Renaissance, depending on how you feel like pronouncing it. I think both are correct. So we'll go with Renaissance for this morning. And it will be our major work. And he wrote this as a sequel to his earlier work, Shine as the Light. And this acts as a musical plea for spiritual revival inspired by the dawning of a new millennium. So this was written back in the very late 1990s. This work is built around the following key themes and features Joy, Major Joy Webb's song Come Into Our World as the primary melodic focus. It will finish with a cosmic escalation culminating in majestic paean of praise using the traditional hymn Laudes. This is Peter Graham's Renaissance.

0: the international staff band of the Salvation Army, just getting every single acoustic out of the studio there. A really, really massive finish to Peter Graham's Renaissance, and they were conducted by Stephen Cobb.
1: In a stunning explosion of colour and movement, the Australian Ballet presents Copland Dance Episodes. This joyous ballet is set to iconic scores by Aaron Copland, including Fanfare for the Common Man and Appalachian Spring, all exquisitely performed live by Orchestra Victoria. Dynamic, exhilarating and richly musical. June 23rd to July 2nd at the Regent Theatre. Tickets at australianballet.com.au. 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
0: And you are listening to Sounding Brass here on 3MBS. My name is Ian Haynes, proudly sitting in the big brass throne here for Ian Lingard today. And it is a pleasure to have your company. Let's move now to the music of Eugene Damare, who was a famous flautist and wrote special features for flute, including the following. And he wrote this amazing composition called Pandora. But it was in the 1880s transcribed for brass band and became standard repertoire for any corner player who really wanted to kind of give it a shot. And rightly so. And I think all of the audience here who are brass fanatics will agree that it would sit much better on a cornet than it does a flute. That could be a controversial statement, but hey, that's what we're all about here on Sounding Brass. So Eugene Damare's Pandora.

the very nimble Richard Marshall, cornet player, with the Black Dyck Mills Band, conducted by Nicholas Childs. That was Eugene DeMar's Pandora. And how can that be written for anything but cornet? That just sounds so cornet native, doesn't it? That amazing piece of music. Well, we here at Sounding Brass in 3MBS Fine Music are in a rare privileged position. We have one of our sponsors of this program, actually a major content provider as well, and I talk of the Salvation Army Melbourne Staff Band. And in this recording, under the baton of Ken Waterworth, this is Martin Cordner's Flashpoint. It was commissioned for the 125th anniversary of said band. So enjoy the band playing a piece for which it was commissioned. Martin Cordner's Flashpoint by the Melbourne Staff Band.

The Melbourne staff band of the Salvation Army in fine fettle there under the baton of Ken Waterworth. That was Martin Cordner's Flashpoint. Now, at this point, I have a couple of live concerts to talk about here, and both from military bands. And they are both happening tomorrow, kind of within half an hour of each other, but at very different venues. First one I'll talk about will be the Royal Australian Navy Band, and they are at 2:30 tomorrow at the George Wood Performing Arts Centre in Yarra Valley Grammar in Ringwood North. And their concert is called Bands to the Fore. They're in conjunction there with the Symphonic Band of Yarra Valley Grammar, a very fine music program and a very fine facility out there at Yarra Valley. So it's the Royal Australian Navy Band with the Yarra Valley Grammar Symphonic Band, Bands to the Fore, the George Wood Performing Arts Centre at 2:30. You can go to gwpac.com.au/whatson. And the second military band I would talk about will be the Air Force Band. And they are playing at Iwaki Auditorium, and that is at 2:30 tomorrow. 2 o'clock tomorrow. They'll be playing some Bernstein, actually, their symphonic dances, amongst other amazing things. Their concert is called Fanfare for a New Era. And I believe the Air Force Band will be playing with great optimism for their short to midterm future there under their new leadership. So that will be a cracking concert at Iwaki Auditorium at 2 o'clock tomorrow. Go to trybooking.com and just run a search there for Air Force Band, Fanfare for a New Era. And why did I bring up Bernstein Symphonic Dancers? Because we might be hearing a couple after this next item. But now we'll go to the music of Nicholas Brodsky. Be My Love. And that's not a personal comment from me. That is the title of this next tune.

0: There's a believe me, I'm going somewhere with this. There's a famous story about Tom Jones when he recorded the song for the Bond movie Thunderball. His last note that he hit was so high and so just he gave everything that he kind of almost passed out at the end of it in the recording studio. And if you listen to the song Thunderball by Tom Jones, you can understand it. And I wouldn't be surprised with that last note by Morgan Griffiths on Euphonium that a similar thing didn't happen. I just hope they had cushions around for him. So that was Morgan Griffiths on Euphonium. Yorkshire Building Society Band was conducted by David King. Be My Love, the music of Nicholas Brodsky, arranged for brass band by Ray Farr.
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0: Some warm applause there by an announcement by James Morrison. I guess he can do anything and he'll make it sound amazing. I have a late announcement here. The Victorian State Youth Brass Band monthly rehearsal is on tomorrow at Chambly Hall in Camberwell for brass and percussion players under 25 at a level up to AMEB grade 5 and 6. The Davey Band will also be rehearsing. More details, go to Skunk Works Community or book on Try Booking and have a look for Davey Band June rehearsal. And that announcement was handed to me by Philippa Edwards, who will be in charge of the show after this, or program after this, Philippa Edwards OAM. So you don't mess with someone who has been honoured by the nation. Let's go now to the music of Leonard Bernstein and a couple of little numbers here from West Side Story. The first one you recognise, the second one you'll enjoy if you don't recognise it straight away. We'll hear America and the Cool Fugue.